0: smoky in several parts of the province, with heat warnings and air quality statements in effect. Vancouver police are taking stock of one of their biggest security operations ever post-FIFA World Cup, and a man has been arrested in connection with a fatal collision that happened at the Okanagan Grand Fondo last summer. We'll have more local news at the bottom of the hour.
1: Amelia, thank you very much. And already a busy Monday on the roads. What's the latest for commuters, Allie?
2: Well, the big incident right now is in the Cassiar Tunnel on Highway 1. So the eastbound left lane there is blocked due to the crash there, and there are crews on scene. So heavy, heavy delays there. So allow for more time because of the congestion that's causing the entire road to be at a crawl. And also between Squamish and Whistler on Highway 99, there's also a closure at Brandywine Creek due to a vehicle incident in the area. First responders are on scene as well, so do watch out for that. And once again, we've been talking about the West Broadway closure between Cambie and Alberta. So there are concrete traffic barriers in place to help detour the cars going along that way. If you see any trouble in the roads, our text line is 236-330-2623 if you're able to send us a message safely. But I'll be back again with more updates on traffic for you in about 10 minutes.
1: Thank you very much. Well, the forecast is for a mix of sun and cloud today. We've got temperatures ranging from 24 degrees at the airport into the low 30s away from the water, but we still have these hazy conditions with us due to wildfires burning in the BC interior. And it appears that haze could be with us for a few more days. The official forecast for tomorrow is for mainly sunny conditions, and it's going to be even a few degrees warmer than today. And that forecast will last right through to the weekend. In fact, this mix of sun and cloud and temperatures between 22 and 26 degrees. And the big traffic story of the day is the construction of the Broadway subway project that has caused a closure along West Broadway. Two busy city blocks are going to be closed for the next 6 months between Cambie and Alberta streets. And our story producer Divya Banerjee is on the scene there right now. Divya, hello there.
3: Hi, Gloria. Good afternoon.
1: Well, these closures came into effect earlier today. Rush hour is at its height right now. What are you seeing there?
3: Well, Gloria, I'm on the pedestrian walkway on West Broadway, where the road is closed off for the next 6 months. The city says that the businesses are still accessible via sidewalks. However, visually, all the stores are blocked off by the blue fences, and the sidewalk is actually very narrow. So it might actually be affecting businesses on the roads a lot. Have a listen to Nick Gill. He works at Donair and Subhouse, located here on West Broadway.
4: Because of this, you know, my boss, he's having a big trouble, you know, to cope up with it. He have to pay rent and everything and our payrolls. Before, we used to work like six people here. Right now, it's just me, my boss, and another guy. That's it, yeah. So that's the problem, and nobody wants to come in because of the construction. We don't have any parking, although, you know, the construction guys, they help us a lot, but still, it's just really hard, you know. It's really hard for us to survive right now.
3: Do you think the business will be able to take six more months of this?
4: It's hard to tell because right now the sales are so less. I've been working here from like last 4 or 5 years, but this summer is the lowest that we earned. Me, my boss, everybody. No customer wants to come in, and that's really bad. We tried our best. We even, you know, we did all the decorations and stuff, but still nobody came. Even it's FIFA and everything, you know.
3: That was Nick Gill, one of the workers at Donair and Subhouse. And right now, I'm joined by Fred Nazari, the owner of Broadway Mini Mart, one of the stores that is also blocked off with the construction here on West Broadway. Hi, Fred.
5: Hi.
3: How are you today?
5: I'm good. Thanks for asking.
3: So what is it like having a blockade right outside in front of your store?
5: I mean, this thing has been running for so long, but now it's been a start with this closing the roads are. Obviously, it's a big impact on our business. Since they started, our business was down for between 30 to 40%, and now is, I'm imagining today, we're looks like we're close to 60%
3: down. 60%
5: down. The majority of people, it looks like they're not coming in this area, so they're trying to avoid this area. You know, the roads are closed, the sidewalks are so confusing. So, yeah, definitely.
3: How long have you been in business?
5: Oh, I'm in this location since 2004, so it's like 22 years.
3: And has it been this bad?

0: the whole time you've been here?
1: Like? I mean, since the construction started, construction, it's been, in the beginning was not that bad, but slowly, I believe the management is not that great or whatever is it, I'm not sure, but it's that shows that every year is going to get worse and worse. That and now is when they close the Broadway, 6 months. I believe for them is, I talked to somebody, they said, oh, it's only 6 months. For them, it's just only 6 months. They think that it's more than 150 days. And imagine if somebody, for them not to pay them 150 days, how is going to impact their life? So, but I don't think the city is that much care about it.
0: Yeah, what are some of your biggest concerns with this closure now?
1: So, I mean, of course, we're having lots of problem for a delivery czar. So we just got a call from my main distributor. They said that the area is closed. So we're not sure if we can deliver to you your product, which is that company is my 70% of my products are coming from that company. If they don't deliver it, it's going to be another issue. So we'll see.
0: What's your alternative then?
1: Close down the business. I mean, I can go to shopping around, get stuff from different places. So I'm not sure how it's going to happen.
0: And what are you hearing from other businesses on West Broadway as well?
1: I mean, as I mentioned, that I'm probably one of the oldest business with the same owner. And I had experienced the same similarity, but it was not that much when they were building a Canada Line. So I hear with lots of people, they're just going to looking and see what's going to happening. And as majority of this business in this block got closed down in the beginning of the construction or in the middle of the construction, we'll see how many going to get closed in the 6 months.
0: Well, I feel for you, Fred. Thank you so much for joining
1: us today.
0: Thanks
1: for coming.
0: And Gloria, that was Fred Nazari, the owner of Broadway Mini Mart here in West Broadway.
2: Yeah, again, this is day one of the complete closure. But as he points out, he's been dealing with, construction delays and that type of thing around that new construction project for some time. Divya, thank you very much.
0: Thanks, Gloria.
2: That is Divya Banerjee. She's speaking today with commuters and businesses affected by the West Broadway detour that just came into effect today. It is closed along West Broadway for two blocks from Cambie, two blocks east, and that closure is going to be in effect for the next 6 months. Right now, 13 minutes past 5 o'clock, and the net cost for British Columbians to host the 2026 FIFA World Cup somewhere between $90 to $114 million. So now that the tournament has come to a close, we'd like to know more about the impact on local businesses. CBC Radio Canada caught up with FIFA Vancouver host committee lead Jessie Adcock to ask her about the anticipated impact.
3: The money didn't evaporate. It circulated inside of our local economy. And not only that, you know, we were able to demonstrate and set Vancouver apart amongst a cohort of 16. And that is the type of thing that'll have people coming back here for years to come. You know, multiple rankings commented on our mobility system, our transit network, our downtown, our stadium, our hospitality, our people, our culture. And in my mind, there isn't a doubt that this, you know, had immediate benefit in terms of what we saw during the event, but this is going to pay dividends for years to come.
2: So that was Jessie Adcock, the FIFA Vancouver host committee lead. So here to talk more about that today, we have Joshua Davidson with us here in studio, the director of operations for Downtown Vancouver. Joshua, thanks so much for being here.
4: Thank you for having me.
2: Okay, so what are you reflecting on today? Overall, how did it go in your view?
4: I mean, it's difficult to know where to start. It was such a huge success. We were like, yeah, Granville's going to be busy. It's going to be busier than usual. I don't think any of us were prepared for Granville to be as busy as it was. Social media was just, it just took off. The user-generated content was incredible. Granville Street was on an international stage. And I think if you'd asked me that a few years ago, whether Granville was going to be on an international stage, it might not have been for the reasons that it was. Obviously, yesterday was the last game. We're still we've got a lot of reporting to do and surveying our businesses, but the success stories are incredible.
2: Yeah, well, it wasn't right across the board, though, right? You make the point about Granville Street,
4: yep.
2: And no question there, but not all businesses felt the boom. Fannie Bay Oyster Bar, right, just a few blocks.

0: blocks away from us. They told Canada's National Observer they did not see an increase in sales despite showing games. They were right up the street from the stadium. Cadeau Bakery in Gastown, they spoke with the Early Edition recently. They didn't feel any of the boom. I guess, what's the ultimate message here? What have we learned that we could apply to future big events like this?
1: I think that we went in knowing that this wasn't going to equally affect all businesses in a positive way. You know, a lot of the businesses and members downtown were still hearing positive stories. I think with retail especially, and even some retail in Granville, we were hearing halfway through that although foot traffic had increased, sales weren't really increasing like they expected. You know, in conversations with other business improvement associations, you know, they've mentioned as well that foot traffic was down. And Granville Street definitely was, it was special in its own way. I think that, I think the social media aspect really helped lift that off. But we knew that this wasn't going to be equal across the board for all our businesses. But, you know, Granville, it's been underserved and it's struggled for such a long time. Businesses in the lead up to Granville were saying, lead up to FIFA, they weren't sure if they were going to be able to stay open. So we are so happy that so many of the businesses on Granville were succeeding.
0: Okay. Well, and we expected a bit of a hotel boom, right, leading up to FIFA. But reports suggested that the occupancy over the 7-game days here, it was actually below 50%. You know, people that I know in the hotel industry said, you know, where our numbers are way, way down over last year because the conferences weren't coming, the conventions weren't coming. Do you have any more insight on what happened there?
1: It's really early. We're going to be learning more. But, you know, I think that the daily rates were high, which was great for hotels, but the much lower volume booking than anticipated. I know that there was conversations around FIFA doing block bookings and then releasing those block bookings quite late in the game. So a lot of people assumed the hotels were full and they weren't. We're in close contact with a lot of our hotels. We'll be learning more over the next few months as we release different reports on spending and foot traffic. We're all hearing the same thing.
0: Okay, so what now? I mean, how do you say you're going to be talking with the hotel industry? Mm-hmm. I imagine. What have you been hearing from other businesses so far, just in terms of let's do a little bit of what worked, what didn't work?
1: In terms of Granville Street or just...
0: Right across the board.
1: Right across the board. I think, I mean, our focus is on Granville still with the extension, today being the first day.
0: Okay.
1: So really, that is a big focus of ours. We are doing an impact assessment report, the Downtown Van BIA is, where we're going to be looking at foot traffic, we're going to be looking at spending, but that is going to be for now focused on Granville Street and then focused on the extension. We're going to be starting talking to a lot of our business outside of Granville over the next month or so to get more information about what their sales were like, their foot traffic. But right now, I mean, with the extension, we're having more conversations about the future of Granville and with the proposed seasonal next 3-year pilot project for Granville Street. That's a lot where our focus is.
0: Okay, so it's going to be open to, so it would be pedestrian only right through until the end of Labor Day right now. So what are some of the challenges? If you don't have FIFA and all those FIFA fans as the draw, what are you convinced is going to bring people to Granville Street?
1: Well, that's exactly it. So the nighttime economy in Granville does pretty well, especially Thursday, Friday, Saturdays. So our focus now is really family-oriented. So it's getting kids are broken off school. So it's getting the families down there. So we've got loads of different things coming up, working with community partners, different festivals and events. We've got a baby rave on Sunday, which I had to be educated what a baby rave was.
0: What's a baby rave?
1: A baby rave is exactly kind of what it sounds like a rave for children and young infants. But we're going to be still uplifting the patios, the bars, the hospitality section, an area, but we're going to be focused a lot on family focused events, create reasons, more reasons for people to come downtown, more reasons for people to visit Granville Street. We know, of course, we're not going to have the foot traffic and the tourism that FIFA brought, but the cruise ships are still here. You know, kids are off school. So that's a big focus of ours. Creating a magnet, the sticky effect of people coming to Granville, spending more time, going into businesses. So that's the focus.
0: Well, I mean, it is kind of interesting because the Granville Strip is known for bars and nightclubs, and you're talking about bringing families down there.
1: Absolutely,
0: so this
1: would
0: be more daytime family events and then patios and that type of thing. So where do patios fit into the picture?
1: Patios fit into the picture because we still want to ensure that Granville Street could be the sports capital of the city. So with the extension, there's the patios have also been extended, the liquor license have been extended, TVs are going to remain on the patios.

0: we're working with businesses to explore doing some daytime happy hour deals. And then also, you know, there's still other games, Whitecap games, the Blue Jays, showing that on the TV and encouraging people to go down. But we're also looking at this for the future of seasonal pedestrian, the pedestrianization of Granville. So if we can, the narrative of Granville has never been more positive than it is right now. And that's why we didn't want to lose the momentum. And that's why the extension is so important. So we're excited to help try shift that narrative and continue a positive narrative of Granville Street. And, you know, not only be the entertainment district during the evening, but the entertainment district during the day.
1: Joshua, we appreciate your coming in. Thank you very much.
0: Thank you.
1: That's Joshua Davidson, the Director of Operations for Downtown Vancouver. And if you have thoughts about the impact on Vancouver businesses, the impact from FIFA, those that benefited, those that did not, and how you're feeling about the future of the Granville Strip remaining pedestrian only right through until the end of Labor Day. Do let us know on the coast at cbc.ca or send us a text 236-330-2623. Right now, let's get the latest traffic with Ali Pataga.
2: So there looks to be another incident on Highway 1 in North Vancouver at around Mountain Highway. There's reportedly a car stopped on the shoulder and there is heavy congestion there, but we don't know if that car is the direct cause of it, but either way, it's very busy. So the start of the line is at Lonsdale Avenue. But as far as the incident on the Cassiar Tunnel goes in Vancouver, crews have just cleared it. That's good news. So it looks like southbound traffic has really eased up, but northbound towards the iron workers remains quite delayed. And further east of Highway 1 around Abbotsford, there's also a reported incident before Sumas Way that's causing a major lineup. It's backed up past Clearbrook Road now. So any information on those, our text line is 236-330-2623 if you can send us a message safely. As far as the closure goes on Broadway, that's going to be closed for 6 months between Cambie and Alberta. So that's going to be until late 2026 at the earliest, but around early 2027 is probably when it's going to open up again.
1: Okay. I think a lot of people coming back from holiday are going to be quite surprised, but maybe this is a good time to ease into some of those closures and traffic diversions. Ali, thank you very much for that. Listen to this. There is a trend on social media right now with quite their dramatic name. It's the Zara Death Pants. This is based on a particular kind of pants that pose a tripping hazard. And this trend is not only happening in Canada, it's apparently worldwide. And some of the videos posted on TikTok and Instagram have racked up thousands of views. And the CBC's Melody Jacobson hit the streets in Vancouver to find out what people thought about the trend and about the pants.
3: Just, you know, people are getting hurt tripping on these pants, and it's quite absurd and funny and sometimes not funny.
4: Yes. I think people are just jumping on the bandwagon now that they've seen other people. It happens to other people. I think people are purposefully showing that it's happening to them too for either likes or views.
5: I don't know. It sounds kind of funny to me as long as people aren't getting too hurt, but there's always funny little trends going on social media about different new fashion things, and I feel like this is one of them.
6: I mean, it makes sense though. Like, if they're very wide-legged and they're too long on people, it makes sense that it's getting caught on your shoes and things like that and hurting people.
7: Well, I'm not sure I really understand what the whole, I mean, they're tripping on pants. It sounds like they should stop wearing the pants and maybe move on.
8: Do you think Zara should take responsibility for this?
7: No, stop wearing the pants. Yeah.
3: Yeah, I don't really understand the physics of it, but it seems like something that they should look into if this is widespread. You know, I don't want to point fingers or victim blame because, of course, you know, things happen where you've done all the right things to your pants and they still attack you. But no, it is sometimes a tripping hazard when there is like a threshold for how wide your pants should be. And then it, you know, it just gets caught around your ankles.
9: One thought that I had is that fashion changes continuously throughout the years and the decades. We used to love skinny jeans. We don't wear them anymore. Wide leg jeans is kind of the fashion. And tailoring is so important. The more tailored your clothes are, the better they fit, the less likely you are to trip on things, I would say.
7: It sounds like the pants are maybe poorly made, maybe too stretchy of a material. So, I mean, in the 60s, I don't think we had this issue. There was pretty wide-legged bell-bottom. I wasn't there, but I've heard.
8: Have you ever had something like that happen to you?
6: Honestly, no. I'm quite tall, so a lot of my pants are, like, a little bit shorter on me. But honestly, the other day, I was walking to my friend.

0: flowy stuff for work, and then it gets caught on the rolling part of the chair, and I curse under my breath the fact that I have to wear that flowy thing in that situation. But I wouldn't necessarily blame the manufacturer of that. Maybe perhaps I would blame society for making me wear that.
1: You know, they don't make them like they used to, and maybe something that can come out of this is, you know, thrift some clothes, and fast fashion isn't everything.
2: Fashion is torture.
3: Why do you say that?
2: I think it's something that Edna Mode said. Edna Mode from The Incredibles.
3: Okay.
2: Design icon Edna Mode.
4: No, I think the trousers look nice. I'd probably wear them anyway, regardless.
5: Okay, so for more on the trend, CBC spoke with Tracy Richardson. Tracy's a media image consultant for the corporate and the private sector.
6: When people come to me to update their wardrobe, the way that I infuse some life into their wardrobe is with a trend. But I only do that if the trend works. Problem is that the Zara Death Pant that has this loose, flowing, billowy fabric, it's very appealing because it has this beautiful drape and it moves away from your body, but there's just an enormous amount of fabric by your feet. It doesn't make sense to me. However, I do have clients that love them. And thank goodness they haven't fallen or tripped yet. I'm 5'5", and I know that most often when I buy pants, they have to be taken up. And I think that you can still have a long flowing pant, but just have it just above the ground. But I say, you know what, have fun. Have fun. Go out and wear the latest trends if it makes you feel good. Don't spend a lot of money. And just be careful out there.
5: Just be careful. Tracy Richardson, media image consultant for the corporate and private sector, speaking with the CBC's Melody Jacob about the Zara Death Pants.

0: and bass duo Garcons with a song called In My Head. Your 5:30 news is just ahead, but Allie, how are things looking on the roads?
1: Well, we are wondering what is happening on Highway 1 in Abbotsford. A crash report there before Sumas Way eastbound now, and traffic is very backed up. It's backed up past South Fraser Way, and right under a report that it had been a stall. If you have any, if you see anything there, please do let us know. 236-330-2623 if you can do so safely. But and there's also that closure as well on West Broadway between Canby and Alberta. If you want to avoid a closure altogether, do take O Street.
2: This is CBC News from Vancouver. Good afternoon. I'm Amelia John. Air quality warnings are in place across the interior, Fraser Canyon, and Metro Vancouver as dozens of wildfires continue to burn. Arden McLeod reports.
3: 102 wildfires are burning across BC right now, according to the BC Wildfire Service. Summers and smoky weather are becoming synonymous in Canada. Researchers at the University of British Columbia are studying the long-term health impacts of being exposed to these conditions. UBC Public Health Professor Michael Brower says that research is in its early stages, but...
4: And we're starting to see some hints. So things like older adults developing dementia, starting to see impacts when

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2: Thanks, Amelia. It's Monday afternoon on the coast on CBC Radio 1. Nice to have you along with us. I'm Gloria Makarenko. And of course, Canada's soccer future is in the spotlight right now. The World Cup has wrapped. So we'll dig a little bit more into what it will take to grow the game, develop the next generation of players here. And then we'll have a conversation around protein. Protein is not just for bodybuilders. We all need it. Some more than others at different times of our lives. So we'll talk about that with our health contributor, Dr. Iris Gorfinkel, later this half hour. And right now, Ali Patarga is back with us to bring us up to date on traffic.
3: Sorry, I turned off my mic there. Otherwise, looking at the closure on West Broadway now between Cambie and Alberta, Cambie is not looking good. Southbound is just very, very backed up, both approaching the intersection and same with those going eastbound on Broadway as well. If you want to avoid this closure altogether, if you take Oak Street or Main Street, those are two other routes to bypass the Cambie to Alberta stretch before turning onto 8th and 12th Avenue, albeit the volume there isn't exactly that much better, but you get to avoid the closure if you take that way. Elsewhere, though, on Highway 1 in Abbotsford, right now there was a reportedly a stall just before Sumas Way, and that's causing a major backup right now. It's past Clearbrook Road. If you have any information on what's happening here, do send us a text, 236-330-2623. Elsewhere, though, I see most of the traffic on Highway 1 between North Vancouver and Burnaby is easing up just very, very gradually. But it's still very slow along that way. I'll have more updates for you on these roads in about 10 minutes.
2: Ali, thank you very much. You know, here downtown Vancouver, we're definitely seeing the hazy conditions. The forecast is for a mix of sun and cloud, but still lots of haze in our midst due to the wildfires. And into the Fraser Valley, there is an air quality warning that was issued this afternoon for the Fraser Valley. That would include Chilliwack and Agassiz and Hope. Dangerous air quality in those areas, it is suggested you stay indoors if at all possible. In general, the haze is expected to stick around tomorrow, though the official forecast is for mainly sunny conditions. It could even be a few degrees warmer than today. And the forecast right through the week, there's no moisture in the forecast at all. The forecast is for sun and cloud. And again, the haze should begin to clear later in the day, Wednesday or into Thursday. The final whistle has blown on the World Cup, and the excitement was definitely front and center. But will that create a new generation of soccer fans and players? Joining us to talk about that is Gareth Wheeler. Gareth is the lead commentator for the streaming platform One Soccer. Gareth, hello.
4: Hello. What a great World Cup wrapped up yesterday with the Spain win. And I think the country's still buzzing about what we've experienced the last 6 weeks.
2: Well, no kidding. There's no doubt at all that World Cup created a lot of excitement and got a whole new generation of soccer fans into the mix. I mean, what are some of your takeaways from it all?
4: Well, first off, the World Cup's always a big deal in this country. This whole conversation, whether we're a soccer country or not, I never quite bought it. The thing is, we've been fragmented by the way that we consume. Oftentimes in the past, we really just wear the jersey or follow the teams that either our families come from or we come from or our ancestors come from. Or maybe it's just a country where you really like a player or a team. But this time around, it was Canada first. It was just the red and white and the maple leaf and the prominence of it and everyone rallying around the men's national team. It was just something special. Vancouver played wonderful host and so did Toronto. And the fact it was in our own backyard, but it captivated the energy and the imaginations of people and communities from coast to coast to coast. It just provided such a special context and a little bit of a celebration this summer as well. So I think that soccer has always been very important to Canadians, but I don't think that the place that Canada soccer has always been a great place, but coming out of this World Cup, I don't even know if it's up for debate. Canadian soccer has never been in a better position than now.
2: Yeah, okay, so let's talk momentum then. How do we build on this and build a stronger soccer culture here?
4: Yeah, let's hope that that's the

0: legacy coming out of this World Cup is that there's so much more that can be done. The unfortunate element is some of the things that have held soccer back in this country, those impediments are still in place. Geography. We have a huge country, which makes it very difficult for top players from youth all the way up to the professional level to travel across this country to establish centers of excellence. It's very difficult to establish, especially we're going up against smaller countries with less obstacles when it comes to the actual geography of the country. And climate. Other than the West Coast and the Vancouver area, soccer across Canada really isn't a 12-month sport outdoors. And if it is, you aren't playing on the best surfaces and the best infrastructure and facilities as possible. Now, the one thing that could help both is investment, both public and private, into the sport. I just think that we're at a time and place where that's the only way forward in order to support professional structures, the club level, from the youth all the way through. We need to provide stadiums and facilities for top players and local players to compete in as well, and just establish a structure where there's clear pathways for people to pursue professional ambition, whether it be from a playing, coaching, officiating, administrative level. I think that we're still not there, and that requires money to help make up for some of the gaps within our system.
1: Well, yeah, I mean, we heard from our prime minister as well and saying we've got to make this happen for young kids in Canada so we end up at the podium too. How do we do that? Entice them? Maybe not entice them. Maybe they're going to be running and saying, sign me up after World Cup. But as you point out, making sure they've got those supports and those development opportunities.
0: Well, it's two-pronged. I think that we're in a position, and I liked hearing that from our Prime Minister, that we accept that sports, whether it's soccer, whether it's hockey, whatever it is, but the pursuit and investment in sport is part of investing in our own collective identity. Sport goes such a long way to bringing communities together, providing positive outlets for people to pursue. And we're still very much establishing Canadian sporting industries. And that's where I consider soccer right now within this country, much like the arts and their influence on communities across this country. I feel like sport needs to be handled and treated in a very similar way. And then it's about convincing that soccer is the right path for our young athletes to pursue. Hockey's always been the ready-made one because there's a stable structure with a clear pathway through the system, and there's touch points, whether it be people within your community or communities across this country that have lifelong love stories with that sport where they work and play and are passionate about it. There just hasn't been that opportunity that's being created within this country.
1: Well, you know, every time the Olympics comes around or any other, you know, international competitions, there's always the comparisons, the amount of money spent on developing Canadian athletes at, you know, at a very high level compared to what other countries invest. And, you know, this is the huge moment for soccer in Canada, as you point out. So ultimately, what do you hope Canada takes away from it all?
0: Well, I hope that we take away that we belong. There's always been a little bit of an inferiority complex when it comes to Canadian soccer. What is our standing and are we good enough? We've shown it on the women's side of the equation, winning an Olympic gold in the past. And now I think by virtue of the success of our national team and the outpouring of care and passion around that group, that Canada does have its own special place within the global soccer ecosystem. And look, it's easy to be overshadowed by the Americans and the pomp and circumstance that they put into hosting the World Cup in the final. But I think Vancouver and Toronto were great host cities and have had rave reviews. So I feel like we've left our mark on this World Cup and showed what kind of country we are, what kind of people we are, and what kind of team we have as well. So it ticked all the boxes from that perspective. The only shame is that the tournament wasn't hosted in more great cities across this country, and there weren't more games played here, but that's something that we can strive for the future. I feel like we're just scratching the surface, but certainly we proved that we belong, and hopefully that we take a lot of pride in that moving forward as well.
1: Good to connect with you. You take good care.
0: Awesome. Thank you for the conversation. I really appreciate you having me.
1: That's Gareth Wheeler, the lead commentator for the streaming platform One Soccer. 5:45. Wow, it's been a busy one, and especially busy around Cambie and Broadway due to that Broadway closure. Ali Patarga, what have you got for us?
2: Okay, let's actually first start off in Aberdeen.

0: Abbotsford. So eastbound on Highway 1 before Sumas Way continues to be very slow. So if you're headed that direction, you'll join the volume when you reach South Fraser Way. And in Surrey, the collision at King George Boulevard and 78th Avenue has been cleared by crews, and I can see traffic is recovering there. But further up north in King George, there is another incident submitted on 88th Avenue. And in Delta, there's also another incident that was reported on 120th Street and 64th Avenue as well. If you have any details, our text line is 236-330-2623. And we've been mentioning that closure on West Broadway between Alberta and Cambie. So to skirt that around, you can take Oak Street and Main Street as other routes to bypass that stretch before turning onto 8th or 12th Avenue.
1: Very, very congested in that area right now. Thanks very much. And it's going to last for the next 6 months. Allie, thank you.
2: Good afternoon, Gloria Makarenko, Stephen Quinn from the Early Edition, here to tell you just a little bit about what's coming up on the program tomorrow morning as fighting between the United States and Iran continues to escalate once again. Multiple news agencies are reporting a possible naval blockade on Saudi Arabia. And that would block oil exports from the country to Asia and to the Red Sea as well. And that would further reduce the global oil supply. So we're going to bring you the latest on that. And the United States is putting pressure on our federal government here in Canada to do more when it comes to fighting wildfires. Going to hear about what that is doing to Canada-U.S. relations right now. So those stories and much more tomorrow on the Early Edition. It all comes your way beginning at 5:30 a.m. right here on CBC Radio 1.
1: Stephen Quinn, thank you very much for that. You know, there's one word that's difficult to miss at the grocery store these days, and that is protein. Yeah, protein is marketed as a muscle builder, weight loss solution, an aging fix. So joining us to talk about protein today is our health contributor, Dr. Iris Gorfinkel, a family physician and a clinical researcher. Dr. Gorfinkel, hi, good afternoon.
3: A warm good afternoon to you.
1: All this talk about the importance of protein. So what does protein do in the body?
3: I will answer that with a question. What does it not do? It is a building block of life. Our body relies on tens of thousands of different proteins. They build muscle, skin, bone. They make blood vessels, heart, lungs, brain, liver, and kidneys. Proteins in the form of antibodies and other chemicals help the body defend against pathogens and fight cancer. Without it, we can't make a memory, nor can we fix the damage done to our gut lining. The factors that allow our blood to clot, these are proteins. And a lot of key hormones are also proteins. Insulin, growth hormone, thyroid hormone, the hormones that tell us how hungry we feel, including our own natural GLP-1. Proteins, like lipase and amylase, these help us break down the food we eat into nutrients we can absorb. Now, protein is also an energy source, and like carbohydrates, it provides 4 calories of energy per gram.
1: Okay, so just how much protein do we need in our diets?
3: So here's the quick calculation. Take your weight in kilograms, and that is the number of grams of protein you need in a day. So if someone weighs 70 kilograms, they need about 70 grams total of protein in a day. Sure, it's a rough calculation, but it works. So what if that 70-kilogram adult is sedentary? They'll need about 15 grams less. But if they exercise like a fiend, they'll need up to 40 grams more. Now, protein also depends on our age. Pound for pound, we need the most protein when we're growing the fastest. So that's the first year of life and during the teenage growth spurt. Most healthy adults should aim for a serving size of protein with each meal that's about the size of the palm of their own hand. That doesn't include the fingers, the palm. So the bigger the palm, the more the protein. Men and women actually require the same amount of protein per body weight. Now, men tend to have bigger bodies, so bigger hands, the rule actually holds. This usually works out to about a half a cup of cottage cheese, a half a cup of beans or lentils, or a palm-sized piece of meat, fish, or tofu. And ideally, we would have that amount at each meal, because that better supports muscle growth than loading 3 palmfuls into one giant meal. So once we reach 50, protein should in fact be the star of the show, the star of each meal, because that's going to limit the losses that come with aging to muscle and bone. So too much protein, that can be hard on the kidneys. So patients with severe

0: kidney disease should check with their clinician.
1: Okay, what about menopause? What impact does menopause have on protein needs? And asking for a friend.
0: Yeah, right from the early 30s, you know, we start to lose both muscle and bone. In fact, we lose up to 5% of our muscle mass with each passing decade after the age of 30. Come at the age of 50, that doubles. We lose up to 10% of our muscle mass every decade that follows. And when, you know, when we think about bone health, what do you think of? Calcium, vitamin D. We have to change that. We also have to think about protein. Getting enough protein is not going to totally stop the loss that comes from age, but it can help slow it down. Having enough protein not only improves bone density, but it reduces fractures, and it improves recovery after fracturing, especially when it's combined with calcium, vitamin D, and resistance training. It also leads to more muscle mass and better strength than in women with lower protein intakes, and that's adjusting for their age and activity. So we need to reframe protein as a frailty fighter.
1: Okay. Now, we've also had conversations recently about the increase in the number of people taking GLP-1. So how much protein should they be aiming for?
0: Just double it. So instead of one palmful of meat, fish, tofu, or chicken, when you're on these drugs, think two palmfuls, and we're talking at each meal. Think a full cup of cottage cheese, a whole cup of cooked lentils. And that's because for every 3 pounds a person loses on drugs like Ozempic or Wegovy, one of those pounds is going to be muscle. The remaining two will be fat, which is, you know, that's what we want. But when a person has enough protein in their diet, we can shift that so that a little more fat is lost than muscle. So whether or not a person is taking a GLP-1, that's what we have to think about, shifting that ratio toward losing more fat and not muscle. And that's not always easy to do, because what do GLP-1s do? They lower our appetite. They reduce cravings. We're going to eat less on them. And that's why the guidelines stress nearly doubling that amount of protein.
1: Okay, well, you've described this palm-sized portions of meat, fish, tofu, that kind of thing. What about supplements? Which supplements can help push up muscle mass?
0: You know I'm not a big fan of supplements, but I must eat the humble pie. The evidence is actually pretty strong for creatine. Numerous clinical trials have found that adding 3 to 5 grams of creatine a day to a regular strengthening program is going to boost muscle strength and mass compared to a placebo. And that's true for young and older adults. And then check out this large review, 49 trials in healthy adults. Extra dietary protein, often as whey or collagen, helped increase muscle size and strength. But beyond a certain amount, benefits quickly max out. No supplement by itself is going to work. It has to be combined with strengthening exercises like weightlifting. So for most other protein pills and powders, the evidence is weak and sometimes just pure marketing. You know, keep in mind, too, that what I described are controlled clinical trials where researchers knew what they were giving. In real life, supplements have been found to list wrong dosages, contain questionable ingredients, and even heavy metals. We're talking lead and cadmium. That was found in many protein powders. Health Canada, they largely rely on clinicians to report complications from supplements, but that only rarely happens. So most of these complications go unreported. So this remains a buyer beware world.
1: Good to keep in mind. Thank you very much.
0: Many thanks for having me.
1: That is Dr. Iris Gorfinkel, and she joins us every Monday here at On the Coast. Here's a little of the Winnipeg band Sunday Club with Blue Wave.

0: BC Hydro is warning hot weather could push the province to a new summer electricity demand record this week. The Crown Corporation is expecting an increase in the use of air conditioners as temperatures continue to climb. The previous summer peak record was 8,652 megawatts set in August of last year. A campfire ban is being expanded to the Caribou Fire Center. It will come into effect at noon tomorrow. Campfires will be prohibited in the Caribou Chilcotin, 100 Mile House, and Quesnel Natural Resource Districts. There are currently 91 wildfires burning in BC. 33 are listed as out of control. And organizers of a campaign to recall MLA Dallas Brody have fallen short of gathering the necessary signatures to remove her from office. They needed more than 15,000, but only got about 3,600. Elections BC issued the recall petition in May. Supporters claimed Brody put her new political party ahead of the needs of her constituents in Vancouver, Quilchena. And now the BC forecast for Tuesday on the north coast. Clear and windy, highs up to 17, up to 32 inland. In the Peace, a mix of sun and cloud, chance of showers with a high of 28. In the central interior, sunny and smoky, a high of 30 degrees. Sunny in the Kootenays, hazy with highs up to 36. For the Okanagan, sunny and smoky, a high of 35. And for the south coast, mainly sunny and hazy, up to 31 degrees inland.
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5: Good evening, I'm Chris Howden. This is As It Happens. Tonight.
4: Feeling the Burnham, Andy Burnham is sworn in as the latest British Prime Minister. Our guest says the way he helped bring her abducted daughter home is proof he is the right person to lead her country.
5: Keep your enemies closer. A group representing Iranians in the U.S. has filed a new lawsuit alleging that the American government worked with the Iranian regime to fast-track the deportation of asylum seekers.
4: Stop the Home Fires Burning, Part 1. Two First Nations in Ontario have been destroyed by wildfires in less than a week. Anishinaabe Asking Nation Grand Chief Alvin Fiddler describes the scale of the loss.
5: Stop the Home Fires Burning, Part 2. Ontario Premier Doug Ford responds to new tariff threats by U.S. President Donald Trump over lousy air quality south of the border because of Canadian wildfires.
4: Gut Check, a nurse in Michigan, describes the experience of contracting cyclospora, that parasite that's caused thousands of diarrhea cases. She tells us it is unlike anything she has ever treated or lived through herself.
5: And

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1: Tuesday on the early edition, the Assembly of First Nations is holding its annual General Assembly this week. It begins tomorrow in Ottawa. Agenda items include a session on the Liberal government's new First Nations Clean Water Act, which many chiefs say is a step back from a similar Trudeau-era bill. We'll find out more about that. And journalist Katie O'Malley will be here with Ottawa Report and the latest on federal politics. That's tomorrow on the early edition, beginning at 5:30 a.m.
0: The news is next. Coming up in half an hour, it's Commotion.
2: The 2026 World Cup is over. It took over 5 weeks, 48 countries, and we finally have a winner. Who are the heroes and the villains of this World Cup? And what kind of legacy does this tournament leave for Canadian soccer? The group chat's here to hash it all out.
3: From CBC News, the World This Hour, I'm Neil Herland. After days of threats from U.S. President Donald Trump, Washington is announcing 50% tariffs on a range of Canadian goods. The Trump administration calls it retaliation because Canada tried to respond with counter tariffs to Trump's original duties last year. David Thurton reports from Ottawa.
4: The new tariffs announced by U.S. federal officials cover a wide range of things. These tariffs, unlike many of Trump's others, will have no exemptions for goods compliant under the CUSMA free trade deal. President Donald Trump issued the new measures under Section 338 of the U.S. Tariff Act. U.S. officials say they are in direct response to measures Ottawa or the provinces have taken, placing tariffs or quotas on American autos, dairy, and booze. The retaliatory tariffs don't apply to Canadian energy, potash, or critical mineral exports. The tariffs are expected to take effect 30 days from now. Officials on a call with reporters said this was not in response to the wildfire smoke coming

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1: It all started with 48 teams just 5 weeks ago, and now Spain are the winners of the 2026 FIFA World Cup. And we had the first ever World Cup halftime show. You got Justin Bieber, you got BTS, you got Madonna, you got Shakira, you got Burna Boy. I'm Alameen Abdul Mahmoud, and this is Commotion. Shireen Ahmed is here, Morgan Campbell's here, Matt Umha is here, and we are going to talk about the World Cup. Hello to all of you.

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0: We're now at the end of As It Happens, the Midnight Edition. Coming up next on CBC Radio 1, the news.
1: As It Happens, the Midnight Edition will be back again for you tomorrow. I'm Neil Kirksau. Thanks for listening.
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7: From CBC News, the world this hour, I'm Neil Herland. After days of threats from U.S. President Donald Trump, Washington is announcing 50%

0: This is The World. I'm Marco Werman.
1: And I'm Carolyn Beeler. A little more than 30 years ago, a motley group of activists and musicians got together for a two-day music festival in San Francisco's Golden Gate Park. Fans were going to hear some great music, but concert organizers also wanted to raise awareness about what was happening in Tibet and their brutal struggle for independence from China. The event was billed as the Tibetan Freedom Concert. It was an event that was MTV ready, and the network was covering it live.
2: Two-day all-star show that today alone will feature the Beastie Boys, Red Hot Chili Peppers, Smashing Pumpkins, New York, Tribe Called Quest, and more.
1: Music fans were all in, if not fully aware of the reason behind the music.
3: There's a lot of young people here that only came here for the music, but it's the message that they're hearing over and over and over again, and maybe it'll get them to think about what's going on in the world.
0: That first Tibetan Freedom Concert in San Francisco was such a success. New York City

0: and not a leader when it comes to living alone. Living alone, it requires wealth. It requires social security. So a good welfare state could make a big difference. You know, if you know that you have access to healthcare or home care or good public transit or social infrastructure in your community that allows you to engage the world productively, you don't necessarily need to live with other people. You can live however it feels best. And so I learned that living alone is significantly more common in Europe than it is in the United States, in Stockholm, in Helsinki, in Copenhagen, in Paris, in Berlin. It's roughly 40 to 50% of all households that are one-person households. I was quite surprised to learn that living alone is actually more common in South Korea and Japan than it is in the United States. Tokyo is a haven for social life, great bars and restaurants. And in fact, I think that makes it easier for people to live by themselves.
1: He says urbanization is one of the drivers of the trend. As more people move to cities, living alone has become increasingly common. In many places, people are also marrying later. Societies are generally more affluent. Women have greater financial and social independence, and longer life expectancy means more people spend years living on their own after the death of a partner.
0: But still, living alone poses certain kinds of challenges, and one of the fundamental challenges people face when they start to live alone is, what am I supposed to do when I'm hungry? I grew up in a family having meals with other people, or in school where we all ate together in a cafeteria. Do I just sit by myself in the kitchen and, you know, wolf down something I've stuck in the microwave? Do I cook elaborately for myself? That could feel like a strange thing. Do I go to a restaurant and eat by myself at a table?
1: When you were researching the book, did people talk to you about that?
0: Very much, because it's a practical consideration that enters their lives, well, at least three times a day. And what I learned is that eating alone for many people is a skill. It's something we develop the capacity for, and that can involve trying to be more comfortable in our own skin.
1: A skill that Doris in Washington in the US has perfected. She's one of the visitors to the BBC World Service Facebook page who've been telling us about their experiences of eating alone.
2: I have been single for a couple of years now. I was in a relationship for 7-8 years, and before that I was married for over 30. At first, it was really hard. I felt really judged by other people in the restaurant. And, well, why is she sitting there without anybody? She must be just, But now I sit back and I observe. And sometimes I'll bring a book. At this point in my life, I just feel liberated from not having to worry about what other people think, how I'm eating. Just enjoying the food, just watching people. Sometimes I miss having somebody with me, but most of the time I'm okay. I like my life. It is what it is, but I truly enjoy eating alone.
1: Doris in Washington. I asked Melanie in Northwest England what goes through her mind when she sees someone else dining out on their own.
3: I think, oh, good, I'm not the only one. You know, that's very much what I feel. And particularly if it's a woman, I think there's still, in this day and age, a difference between men being alone and women being alone, particularly if it's a pub. You know, it's fine for men to just stride into a pub, walk up to the bar, get a drink and chat to somebody who's standing at the bar. But even nowadays, I don't think that's true for women. You know, you probably wouldn't strike up a conversation with someone in a pub, you know, for fear of what the consequences might be.
1: I'm just thinking, like, what a place can do to make a solo diner feel welcome.
3: I think perhaps more people doing it, and people would be less surprised by somebody arriving on their own if more of us get out there and do it and do sit and eat on our own.
1: You are making me feel like I want to go out and do this.
3: Good, good.
1: For you and for everybody else out there who's feeling self-conscious, that's like, let's start a movement.
3: Yeah, what's the worst that could happen?
1: It's unlikely to catch on everywhere, though.
4: Good afternoon. My name is Malam Bashir Bello. I'm from Kakara, Taraba State, Nigeria. I personally find eating alone very lonely and to some extent like a torture. This is because of how we were raised. The African culture is a culture that prides itself in people

0: self-love. To me, it shows that you are comfortable with your own company. It takes confidence to take yourself to a nice restaurant and truly enjoy a good meal by yourself. We often say that cooking a nice meal for someone is a way of showing love and care. And I think treating yourself to a good meal is the same. Sometimes I sit in a cafe or restaurant on my own and watching the world go by. Those moments don't feel lonely at all. They feel peaceful for me. And I truly believe that when you love and respect yourself, you're able to share that love with other people and with the world. That's really important for me.
1: Hello, my name is Gareth. I've lived in Finland for the last 24 years. Eating alone for me started, I think, back when I was in sixth form college in South Wales. It started, I think, as a quiet act of rebellion against my family's thing at the time about, you know, we all had to sit down and eat dinner at the same time. And as we got older, I just found it was nicer to sit down and eat my main meal of the day quietly in the evening. And I mean like sort of 10, 11 o'clock in the evening, midnight. Now that I am myself married with children, we have dinner roughly around the same sort of time frame every evening. But I'm always like, okay, everybody's in bed and asleep, then I'll sit down and have something to eat. And it's got to the stage now where I just feel I enjoy my food regardless of the setting and regardless of the time. But food means more to me now when I sit down and eat it by myself.
2: Gareth in Finland and Lucina in Spain. Cooking for one has its challenges, though. Recipes are often written with families in mind. Groceries tend to be sold in quantities aimed at households, not individuals, and it can be harder to find the motivation when it's just you. All of which is why Joni Zisk in the US state of Florida found she had a surprise hit on her hands when she posted recipes for her son on her blog when he went away to college.
3: The food, he says, wasn't great, so he wasn't eating well, and so I said, well, I'll just kind of take our family favorite recipes and scale them down and put them on, you know, my website, and you can grab them and use them and enjoy them. And so I did that, and he did enjoy them.
2: And so, to Joni's surprise, did many other people.
3: So we had young professionals, people who maybe had never cooked for just themselves, to older people who cooked for a family and then found themselves now just cooking for their empty nesters. So cooking for just two or maybe just themselves. They really responded to those recipes as well.
2: Joni and her husband saw they had a hit on their hands and created One Dish Kitchen, a website dedicated to single serve and small batch recipes. Joni believes solo cooks often have to work that bit harder in the kitchen, and she hopes her recipes make life a little easier.
3: I think the waste issue is such a big issue, you know, and so we've given people tools on our site that actually they can type in if they have a half of a red pepper or a half of an onion, and it'll spit out recipes that they can actually make with that. And I think that it starts with, you know, finding the right recipe and then finding the right size dish. And sometimes you just need a place to start.
2: And which are the most popular recipes on the site?
3: We have a lot of comfort foods that are very popular, but really the basics as well, just how to cook a chicken breast, a single chicken breast, or how to make a small loaf of bread or a small batch of chocolate chip cookies. Those seem to be very popular.
2: And you have a special section on your site, how to reduce a recipe. So what are some useful rules of thumb, tricks that people can use to just take a recipe out of a book or online and make it into a recipe for one?
3: I think the first thing is just to divide it in half first, and that can generally work. Also understand, you know, how much is in a cup of flour. Maybe break it down to so many tablespoons, and then that makes it easier to divide. But then going beyond that, I think a lot of the recipes on our website are actually built from the ground up, because sometimes you can't half an egg. You know, you have to use either the egg yolk or the egg white. So we've determined which part of that egg would go best in each recipe.
2: You're not single yourself.

0: in person is not very great. So this allows me to feel more included, happier. That study really clicked in me on the happiness aspect of it.
1: Do you think maybe you hadn't quite realized the impact eating alone had been having on you and your sense of well-being?
0: Yes, that's very well said. I think that there is a need sometimes, maybe we don't even know it until something changes. And now I know the difference.
1: And when you hung up on that call, how did you feel?
0: I was elated, absolutely elated. I realized, you know, this could be the start of something big, as the song goes.
1: Maybe there's someone listening right now going, you know what? I am going to get in touch with my friends on the other side of the country and make a dinner date with them virtually.
0: Oh, I highly recommend it.
1: Malvina Abbott, thanks to her and to everyone we've spoken to for today's programme, not least Melanie, whose idea it was. And if you're tempted to try dining out alone as she does, here's her advice.
2: I think you just have to be bold and front it out. You know, you have to say, okay, I'm doing it, and just don't think anyone's judging you. Just go and take your seat and wait for someone, and don't be put off by, you know, funny looks from the waiters, or if they're looking around, you know, looking for somebody else, looking around you, where's your dining companion? Just, you know, not be in the face, but, you know, look them in the eye and say, yes, it's just me, and just I'll try and think, why shouldn't I do this? You know, it's perfectly fine. Why shouldn't I just sit here and eat on my own? So, yeah.
1: Listener Melanie in Salford. If there's something you'd like us to make an episode about, do please, as Melanie did, email thefoodchain@bbc.co.uk. From me and the rest of the team, producers Lexi O'Connor and Izzy Greenfield, and editor Sarah Wadeson, thanks for listening. And join us again next week.
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4: Across four continents and 13 countries, the world's most elite athletes will compete in intense, high-level events in the Diamond League. Watch Marco Arap, Femke Bol.

0: Hey, everybody, it's Jamie. So it's no secret that there are factions in the conservative movement in Canada and that not everyone gets along. But over the last couple of weeks, conservative infighting has been spilling out into the public with barbs in speeches, on podcasts, in the pages of newspapers, and of course, on social media. So today on Front Burner, I'm talking to Nick Taylor-Vasey. He's the Ottawa Bureau Chief with Politico Canada, and he's here to break down what all of this sniping is about and what it says about the state that the party's in right now. Nick, it's great to have you on Front Burner. Thanks so much for coming on.
1: Thank you so much for having me. It's really cool to be here.
0: So let's start with the latest flurry of infighting. What kicked this all off?
1: Well, I was in the room in Calgary at Stampede when Pierre Poilievre, in a keynote speech that covered a lot of ground, a lot of it familiar, in there, he snuck in this line about the BC conservative race, which I think was meant at the beginning of the line to just pump up Carrie Lynn Findlay, the winner of that race, the new BC conservative leader who's in the room.
2: The future premier of British Columbia, Carrie Lynn Findlay. Way to go. Fresh off a big win against Liberal lobbyists from out east. We've got our former leader.
1: But not long after, I started getting texts from people who noted the other end of that line, that thing about those Liberal lobbyists. So that set it off.
0: I just want to slow down a tiny bit and translate it for some people who might be a bit confused, right? Because as you've just said, Carrie Lynn Findlay is this former conservative MP from BC who recently won this tight race to be

0: Oh, I'm a fan. I've tried to help you.
1: I voted conservative my entire life. I voted for you in your own CPC leadership race. My family and friends donate to you at my encouragement. I've attended events and knocked on doors for you, spoken up for you on social media and in my columns that you've actually posted to your own social media. I was the only candidate to publicly endorse you ahead of your leadership review vote earlier this year.
0: And just what is her big message in this video?
2: Her big message is, let's stop fighting. Please, for the love of God.
1: So your MPs, and now you personally, celebrating my defeat in the BC Conservative leadership race is disappointing. The race is over, and it's time to unite, not divide.
2: Why don't we focus on beating liberals? And she's not alone in saying that. A lot of conservative commentators these days are saying, you know what liberals are really good at doing? They're really good at winning. That might mean they overhaul their platforms completely in service to finding a way to convince enough voters that they deserve power. But the liberals, since the dawn of Confederation, have been very good at that. Conservatives, not so much when you look at the electoral record. So they're saying, why on earth are we disagreeing with each other with such personal animus? When you look at the polls, we're down. The liberals are taking our ideas. They're governing on them. Mark Carney is convincing enough soft conservatives that he's kind of conservative. He's convincing all the liberal voters. He's just as liberal as they need him to be. Through all of this, liberals are continuing this kind of year-plus long honeymoon. Meanwhile, it's just these personal battles on the conservative side. So Carolyn Elliott is one voice out in BC saying, "What the heck are we doing? Let's focus on the common enemy here, not on these disputes that are tearing us apart."
1: I'll keep fighting every day to bring people together for the future of my province and our country. I just hope you decide to do that too.
0: Elliott and Polyev, their politics, they don't seem very different. Is that fair for me to say?
2: These aren't a mixture of red Tories and hard social conservatives. These are kind of similarly solidly true blue conservatives on the issues. They disagree with liberals and New Democrats about most things, and they agree amongst themselves about most things, like you say, when it comes to policy. But the persistent problem for the conservative movement in Canada is that what divides these people is just cliques and preferred leaders of various factions of the movement that I guess are just fighting about who's best to send the message. But like any movement, like any social group, there's friction and there's infighting just because some people don't like each other. And that for some reason, with conservatives more than liberals, it just burbles up, and it has threatened at times to swallow them whole over the years. And right now it's what's really driving this persistent summertime argument in comment pages and blogs and I guess Twitter.
0: You mentioned that Elliott and Polyev share, you know, friends in the movement. I'm thinking of Ben Woodfinden, right? Who worked on Elliott's campaign and was also a former director of communications for Polyev. And so he put out a tweet where he said, "I'm more depressed about the state of conservative politics in Canada right now than I've ever been." Pretty grim stuff to be saying publicly. After that tweet got a lot of conservatives talking, he followed up with this piece in Without Diminishment. This is like a relatively new conservative Substack, as the piece is called "Are You Angry Enough?" And I just want to quote this piece here because I found it quite interesting. And also, I think it's probably another example of the point that you were making earlier. He writes, "We now assign ideological identity by association and vibe rather than conviction. And a person can be read out of the movement without a single one of their actual beliefs ever being examined." There is also a big contingent of conservative influencers in this country. And I'm curious to hear what role you think that they're playing in this infighting, right? Because up until now, we've really been talking about kind of insiders in the Conservative Party.
2: I think it would be really easy to dismiss influencers online as having influence only online. It's very clear that there is spillover into the real world. Like at Pierre Poilievre's leadership review in Calgary earlier this year, there was a big party at a bar in southwestern Calgary.

0: let's step away from conservative insiders and influencers now and look at the conservative caucus itself, the actual MPs who make up the conservative party in opposition. And I know that they lost yet another one of their own this month in Quebec MP Richard Martel. He didn't cross the floor to the Liberals. Rather, he was appointed by Mark Carney to the Senate. And just in general, what is the vibe in caucus right now?
1: I think the vibe starts with, thank God it's the summer and we don't have to be in Ottawa anymore, which is, I think, more true for conservatives than any other party, except maybe the NDP in the last few months. Then they get home. And now they're spending their summers at barbecues and with constituents, and they're kind of in what they would probably call listening mode. I'll be-

0: buzzwordy, but they do go to a lot of events and talk to a lot of people about the state of affairs in this country. I think most MPs legitimately really do enjoy that part of this and probably aren't thinking a whole lot about how to shiv their leader or what's waiting for them when they get back to Ottawa at the end of September, what the future of their party is at this juncture, a few years out from an election. I just think it is not like the thing that is going to obsess them. They're not going to lose sleep over it. It is the middle of July. It's hot out, and they don't have to, at this stage, think that much about the real politic of being a conservative.
1: Though I was interested to read on Monday, I think it was in the Hill Times, they quoted this unnamed conservative MP as saying, you know, part of my language here, the morale is in the absolute. Is that something that you're hearing as well?
0: Yeah, I mean, I think it that kind of goes part and parcel with what I'm saying. Like, yeah, they don't feel great about being in Ottawa because right, every time they come here, they're reminded that they lost, that they have very limited power. They can filibuster a bill. They can slow things down. They can be jerks about it, but they can't stop a lot as long as the Liberals have a majority. And as long as that election is like years away, man, they're not going to want to think about it. So now they have kind of an excuse. They can enter summer mode. I have no reason to think that the unnamed Hill Times source is on the wrong track there. I also wouldn't overstate it, though. Like, Pierre Poilievre's leadership result, 87.5% support in January, it was real. I don't think if he did it again today, he'd be under 50%. Like, I think not enough has changed in the country to kill his hopes of one day becoming prime minister. I think his hold on the leadership is relatively solid at this point. But in part, I think that's because it's the summer.
1: That was part of my conversation with Nick Taylor-Vasey, Ottawa Bureau Chief with Politico Canada. If you want to listen to the full episode, you can find Front Burner wherever you get your podcasts or on YouTube. I'm Jamie Poisson. Thank you so much for listening.

0: Well, good Tuesday morning. I'm Stephen Quinn. Coming up on the early edition, U.S. President Donald Trump is threatening to hit Canadian goods with a 50% tariff. That covers a wide range of exports, everything from dairy and plywood to wooden hockey sticks. I'm going to bring you the very latest on that. Coming up on the early edition, right after the CBC local news.
1: Good morning. It's 18 degrees and partly cloudy in Vancouver. I'm Robert Zimmerman at the top of the news. Officials say crews trying to get control of a wildfire threatening the city of Kimberley are dealing with steep mountainous terrain. Jonna Bailon has the details.
2: It started high elevation near the ridgetop, so there was automatically challenging access for anyone to directly work on the fire's edge.
3: Kim Wright is with the Southeast Fire Center. She says the Matthew Creek wildfire has been challenging to tackle directly, so crews are resorting to indirect attack strategies.
2: And that's why we're bringing in heavy equipment, why we're using helicopters to cool the areas with the highest fire activity.
3: The out-of-control wildfire near Kimberley is burning more than 5.6 square kilometers as of Monday evening. The BC Wildfire Service says winds have stabilized since the fire was discovered last weekend, helping with firefighting, and that heavy smoke is also dampening the fire. However, hot and dry conditions are expected to continue this week. The Regional District of East Kootenay says the 8,000 or so residents of Kimberley are under an evacuation alert and need to be ready to leave on short notice. Jonna Bailon, CBC News, Vancouver.
1: Premier David Eby says U.S. alcohol will not be returning to B.C. shelves despite a threat by the U.S. president to impose 50% tariffs on a wide range of Canadian exports. Hannah Mae Nasser reports.
4: If you're picking fights with Canadians, then you don't have a friend in the world.
5: Premier David Eby says while the new tariffs will have implications for Canadians, it's American consumers who are really going to be hit hard. On Monday, U.S. President Donald Trump announced he was putting 50% tariffs on a number of Canadian exports, quote, ranging from wine to hockey sticks to cement. A major sore spot for the American president, the fact U.S. booze was taken off the shelves of Canadian stores amid this trade war. When asked whether Eby would consider

0: Company says it expects more than 1,300 jobs to be created in the Prince George region alone. Mayor Simon Hughes says that's good news as 300 people are facing layoffs by year's end from a Canfor pulp mill in the city.
1: You know, it's another step put us forward as a, not just a single industry town, and to make sure that, you know, some of our forestry worker can be retrained to get on some of these jobs to lessen the economic negative impact on the recent mill closures.
0: The federal government says it will provide bridge training to help people in the forest industry transition to pipeline jobs. BC Hydro is moving ahead with its first battery storage facility. It will be located at the Vancouver Island substation near Duncan. The infrastructure will be able to store up to 100 megawatts of power and deploy it during periods of high demand. Stephen Rayner is with Clean Energy BC.
2: Battery storage is widely recognized as one of the most cost-effective, rapidly deployable, and clean technologies available today. It can help us make better use of the electricity we already produce, respond to periods of peak demand, and provide greater flexibility and reliability across the grid.
0: BC Hydro hopes to have the project operating by the end of the decade. And following a heated public hearing, the city of Richmond has given the go-ahead for a controversial transitional housing facility. Stephen Chua reports.
3: Crowds packed Richmond City Hall full during last night's public hearing about a transitional housing project. Up for debate was Astor Place, a BC housing facility for people experiencing homelessness. Council voted 6-2 in favor of renewing the 40-person facilities permit until 2030. Located near Bridgeport and Garden City, the space has become a hot-button issue. At the hearing, members of the public complained about what they described as an increase in drug use and crime in the neighborhood since it was first opened in 2022. Things got a little heated for a moment.
4: I respectfully ask council to vote against this renewal. And if not, October 17, we will elect someone else.
5: Sir, you're not going to threaten us.
3: That was a member of the public, Stephen Quinn, addressing Richmond Mayor Malcolm Brody. Richmond RCMP Corporal Frank Bryson tells CBC News there's been no increase in reported crime in the area. However, he says unreported incidents are not reflected in the data. Stephen Chua, CBC News, Richmond.
0: It's 5:35, and that's the CBC News.
6: I would just like to make it clear that Stephen Quinn is, in fact, a fairly common name, and that was not me in Richmond last night talking to council. Hello, good morning. It's Stephen Quinn, and this is the early edition on CBC Radio 1. Thanks so much for being along with us this morning. Coming up, the U.S. and Iran continue to ramp up airstrikes more than a week after the two countries first resumed fighting. That is severely limiting ships carrying oil through the Strait of Hormuz, all of it leading to higher energy prices just about everywhere. You may have noticed, if you've already been out this morning, I saw gas at $2.09 already this morning, which is a bit of a jump from what we saw over the weekend. So we're going to talk about that coming up in just a few minutes. Now, Stephanie Hungerford is here. Good morning to you.
7: Good morning.
6: I'm waiting for somebody to say, and Stephanie Hungerford had this to say.
7: I know.
6: And then that was really a little odd. That was a little weird.
7: Right.
6: Nobody even prepared me for it. Robert didn't even say, oh, by the way.
7: By the way,
6: he just let that go.
7: Your name.
6: Yeah.
7: Well, maybe he thought it was you.
6: Oh, I have a nephew who was named after me, named Stephen Quinn.
7: Okay.
6: So there's that. There's a famous Irish footballer named Stephen Quinn. There is a guitar player locally. A musician named Stephen Quinn. I know a few of them.
7: There you go.
6: It's not that unusual.
7: Okay, well then, I thought maybe you were, you know, all over the place.
6: Yeah, no, yeah, I'm everywhere.
7: Yeah, exactly.
6: Yeah, because I'm spending my nights yelling at council so I can get here at 4 o'clock in the morning.
7: That's exactly what you want to be doing.
6: I'm yelling at council in my sleep anyway. Okay. Stephanie, how are we starting things off out there?
7: Well, we do have a couple of construction issues out there, which we were talking about yesterday. Broadway will be closed between Cambie and Alberta. That's for the next 6 months. Due to the roadwork for the subway, traffic will be redirected through 8th Avenue. There's some construction on the Upper Levels Highway for the Cypress Bowl off-ramp to the Upper Levels Highway. Maryhill Bypass, we have that ongoing construction work between United Boulevard and Shaughnessy Street from 7 a.m. until 5 p.m. That's Monday through Friday. For your ferries to Washington, Swartz Bay, not looking too bad.

0: today. 6 a.m. is full, but the 7 a.m. has 30% of space available. But we really need to talk about the heat today, Stephen. We do have heat warnings throughout the Lower Mainland, Fraser Valley, Sea to Sky region, really all the way up north, also in the interior as well. So this is well into tomorrow. So temperatures will be in the low 30s. Away from the water, 35 inland, but the Humidex is going to be what's going to really cause issues. You can feel anywhere between 35 and 39 in some places. So be really careful out there. Watch for effects of heat illness, heavy sweating, rash, fainting, high body temperature. So check in on your friends, especially the elderly and those who are compromised. This will go well until tomorrow, but Thursday we will see a mix of sun and cloud and chance of showers. So hopefully those showers do arrive. Right now it's 17 and, the sun is rising. A bit hazy.
1: A little hazy this morning. It was still. All right. Stephanie, thank you so much. Stephanie Hungerford with your traffic and weather. It's 21 minutes before 6 o'clock on the early edition on CBC Radio 1. Well, U.S. President Donald Trump is threatening to hit Canada and Canadian goods with a 50% tariff. Now, Trump signed three proclamations that outline just what the U.S. is targeting. The White House is using Section 338 of the Trade Act of 1930 as its legal framework in this effort. The Trade Act has never been used before. It covers a wide range of exports from about 500 product categories from politically sensitive sectors like dairy and plywood and cement, and it also includes wooden hockey sticks. Well, William Pellerin is an international trade lawyer with McMillan LLP, and he spoke with the CBC's Chris Reyes about the legality of these new tariffs and how Canada can respond.
2: From the U.S. administration's perspective, there's a number of useful bits about this statute. So the first is it has not yet been struck down or legally tested. And so as we have previously talked about, the United States keeps jumping from one tariff measure to another and forcing other countries, including Canada, to play whack-a-mole a little bit, right? Every time, for example, those other tariffs were struck down by the U.S. Supreme Court, they pivoted to a measure under Section 122, which was actually expiring this week. And so this is, you know, the next tariff in line. And the other advantage that this tariff has from the U.S. administration perspective is that it can be unilaterally imposed. It doesn't require an investigation into a court or anything else. And so the U.S. president can just impose this at his whim.
3: And William, as you mentioned, it has not been struck down or legally tested. So how will we know if it does hold up legally?
2: Well, we can either challenge this ourselves as Canada, or importers can challenge this and run it through the U.S. court system with the ultimate aim of striking it down or saying that this was not properly imposed. Or we can challenge this measure under the CUSMA, our trade agreement with the United States, on the basis that it is clearly a contravention of the agreement. Our trade agreement does not allow us to impose unilateral tariffs against another partner.
3: And William, just to add to that a little bit, so to use Section 338, the U.S. has to prove that Canada is actively discriminating against American products. From an international trade law perspective, does the U.S. actually have a case here?
2: Well, so under the framework, it depends on the framework under which they would be testing this, right? So if they're testing this and we're challenging it under our trade agreement, which actually forms the backbone of how Canada could challenge this, it would not hold water, we believe. Obviously, it's early days here. But the trade agreement itself does not allow for a party to impose a tariff and a counter tariff or prove discrimination or anything of the sort. So this would not fly under our trade agreement. Now, under U.S. law and whether we could test this through U.S. court systems, that's a bit of a different story. But clearly here the United States have decided that under international law, under the World Trade Organization rules, that ultimately they don't care too much about the rule of law here.
1: That is William Pellerin, an international trade lawyer at McMillan LLP, and he joined us from Ottawa this morning. It is 17 minutes before 6 o'clock on the early edition on CBC Radio 1. Well, more than a week after the U.S. and Iran started trading airstrikes, the Strait of Hormuz is once again a flashpoint, and that's having an impact on global oil markets.

0: Markham Hislop is here with more on what that could mean for us in Canada. He reports on energy markets and policy. He joins us from Parksville this morning. Good morning to you, Markham.
1: Good morning.
0: As fighting between the U.S. and Iran continues to escalate, what is happening to the flow of oil through the Strait of Hormuz right now?
1: Well, you remember that before the war, about 20% of the world's oil and LNG was shipped through the Strait of Hormuz. That's for oil, about 15 to 20 million barrels a day. That's down to 1.5 million barrels a day. So that's a major, major reduction. Wow. It's helped to create what the IEA has called the mother of all energy shocks. I mean, we've all been, you know, experiencing this since early March. We haven't had the worst case scenario for a number of reasons, and part of that is because some producers like Saudi Arabia had workarounds. They, you know, Saudis had a pipeline out to the Red Sea. Some of the big countries that have strategic petroleum reserves, like the United States, mm-hmm. released oil into the market. China their demand dropped by 3 million barrels a day. Nobody saw that coming. So it hasn't been nearly as bad as it could have been, but this inability of the Americans and the Iranians to reach an agreement, make it stick, and get back to normal is now threatening to drive prices even higher, because a lot of those shock absorbers are not as robust as they were 3, 4, or 5 months ago.
0: Well, we have seen the price of oil as well yo-yoing all over the place every time U.S. President Donald Trump says, oh, we have a deal, oh, we don't, oh, we have a deal, oh, we don't. And he's done that literally dozens of times.
1: Yes, and the market keeps believing him, because every time he says it, you know, the price of oil drops a few dollars, and $3 or $4, whatever, and then it bounces back. And that's what happened yesterday. You know, now we're back up today to, last time I looked, it was Brent was $90 a barrel. And the problem here is I interviewed Professor Jack Cunningham from the University of Toronto about this, mm-hmm. and many times, and he keeps saying, this is the biggest strategic military blunder the United States have made in decades and decades and decades. I mean, it has just been, was poorly conceived. It had no end game, on and on and on. And now the Americans are proving that they can't negotiate either. The Americans, you know, the Iranians are seasoned, experienced negotiators. They've been preparing for this for a long time, and they are just not going to roll over. I think the United States could bomb them for months more. We're not going to see them, the Iranians, give in. So what does that mean for oil markets? I mean, are we going to go into the fall, you know, with prices well over $100 a barrel? All sorts of scenarios that could play out here. We're just going to have to wait and see.
0: You know, I can almost guess at what happened overnight when I leave early in the morning and I drive by a gas station this morning and gas is $2.09 a liter here in Metro Vancouver right now. Why do we see the price at the pump also yo-yoing when really it's the same gas in the ground as it was yesterday morning?
1: Well, how gasoline prices get set is complex, and every time there's an energy shock like this, there are always, you know, claims of gas gouging and so on, and there may be some of that. But for the most part, there's a big lag between, you know, the oil that gets produced, and at X price, and then it gets shipped off, and it takes a month or two or three. By the time it gets to the refinery, mm-hmm. gets processed, then gets to the actual pump, and that has a plays into prices. So, I guess what I'm saying here is that there is a tight relationship between the price of oil today and the price you pay at the gas pump today.
0: So, could I perhaps chalk it up to opportunism?
1: I tend to actually I don't give the oil companies a lot of, benefit out of the doubt. But I think in this case, the market works reasonably efficiently, at keeping prices, where they should be. What we're seeing here is this is a result of the energy shock and the supply shortage. We should stick with that probably.
0: And when this war first began, I mean, some people were predicting that it could be much worse, that oil prices could double or quadruple.

0: why haven't we seen that happen? Is it because of those strategic reserves?
1: That's part of it. There are shock absorbers built into the system. For instance, we saw a big drop in demand from Asia, particularly China. 3 million barrels a day of demand just disappeared. And it's not government policy. That's the interesting part. You know, consumers just said, we're not paying those high prices. We're going to take an electric robo-taxi or take an electric rail or, you know, buy an e-bike or an e-scooter, those sorts of things. So consumers, you know, think back 50 years when we had the first two oil embargoes, 73 and 79. Consumers had no alternatives. If you couldn't get gasoline, you walked or rode a horse or rode a bicycle. Now we do have lots of alternatives. And we were seeing that, you know, in Parksville, where I live on the island, we're seeing now a lot of electric bikes, a lot more bikes on the road. And I imagine that if this continues, we're going to see electric vehicle sales increase. We're going to see more transit and so on. So that's part of the trend. What we're seeing in our own communities in a small way plays out in Asia and Europe in a much bigger way. And that's affecting the demand for oil.
0: And Markham, so what does that mean for a country like Canada that is right now in the middle of some major fossil fuel projects, like increasing pipeline capacity and starting a brand new natural gas pipeline and so on?
1: Stephen, I've argued for a long time now that the Canada makes a major mistake in that we're an exporter, and when we think of markets, we think of supply. Can we produce? Can we produce the oil? Can we do it at a competitive price? Can we get it to build a pipeline and get it to market? We never ask the question, and I've never seen this yet in a story or an op-ed. Where somebody said, hey, is there going to be enough demand in Asia, in Europe? Will there be enough customers? Is transportation electrifying so fast in Asia that by the time we finish the pipeline, there won't be demand for it and it's going to be a white elephant? I've been asking those questions now for a long time, and I can't get an answer out of the BC government, the federal government. That's a big problem, is we are not paying attention to what our customers want.
0: I've been asking the same questions. Markham, so good to hear you this morning. Thank you so much.
1: Thanks for having me.
0: That's Markham Hislop, an energy journalist. We reached him in Parksville this morning. It is coming up on 9 minutes before 6 o'clock on the early edition. Well, the Kamloops Interior Summer School of Music, or KISM for short, is now halfway through its program. And for 3 weeks, kids ages 5 to 18 work on developing their musical abilities and appreciation. And the CBC's Billy Gladue stopped by to hear just how that's going.

0: But I teach all of the music. I teach the band, I teach the choir, I teach the music theater, I teach the jazz band. And while I would like to think that I'm an expert at everything, I'm definitely not. So when teachers come here, they get to focus on that one thing that they're really good at and really passionate about, and then give that knowledge to the kids. And it's such a gift for the teacher, for the kids. Like, it's a gift for everybody. It's really nice.
1: Okay, here we go. Pick up to 48.
2: One. Those are some of the students and teachers at the Kamloops Interior School of Music, now halfway through their program, and thanks to Daybreak Kamloops' Billy Gladue for taking us there. Minute and a half to go before the top of the hour, and Robert Zimmerman here with some local news headlines.
3: Stephen, Premier David Eby says there's not a chance in hell U.S. alcohol will be returning to B.C. shelves, despite a threat by the U.S. president to impose 50% tariffs on a wide range of Canadian exports. More local news at 6:30. Now over to Stephanie with traffic and weather.
4: There was a police incident on the Portman Bridge westbound in the right lane that has been cleared, but we're still seeing residual traffic. And there's a heat warning throughout the Lower Mainland today. Highs between 29 and 32. I'll be back with more in a few.
2: Stephanie, thank you so much. And Canada's premiers meet this week in Prince Edward Island against the backdrop of a new wave of American tariffs. We're going to hear from journalist Katie O'Malley with Ottawa Report. That comes your way after World Report.
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6: Hi, I'm Jill Deacon, sitting in for Tom Power. We're used to seeing Luke Wilson play the sympathetic, nice guy in Legally Blonde, in Old School, the Royal Tenenbaums. 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
8: This is World Report. Good morning. I'm Marcia Young. Canada is once again on the defensive. U.S. President Donald Trump is threatening 50% tariffs on some Canadian exports, and he's given a 30-day deadline for when they're to take effect. Prime Minister Mark Carney says Ottawa is ready to engage with Washington to reach a resolution. The CBC's Julia Wong joins me now from Washington. And Julia, what exactly is Trump threatening?
9: He's threatening to slap a 50% tariff on certain Canadian goods, which is a massive jump from the 10% tariff in place right now for some products. The list is wide-ranging, from milk to wine to some hockey equipment. Notably, it doesn't include vehicle or auto parts. And certain products like energy, potash, and fish would be exempt. But here is the kicker. Goods that up until now had been allowed into the U.S. tariff-free because they comply with CUSMA, the Canada-U.S.-Mexico Free Trade Agreement, they will now be subject to this 50% tariff. U.S. President Donald Trump signed three proclamations yesterday to impose these tariffs, which can be applied to countries deemed to discriminate against industries in the United States. And the maximum tariff the administration could inflict was 50%. So the U.S. clearly looking to apply the greatest amount of pressure on Canada.
8: Has there been any reaction from other officials in Washington?
9: You know, right now, reaction has been quite limited. But when these details rolled out, senior administration officials said that the new tariffs were being applied because of what they describe as Canada's retaliation against U.S. trade policy. Now, Canada being one of the few countries that hit back against U.S. tariffs with its own counter tariffs. Officials also say the new tariffs are because of what they call discrimination against U.S. vehicles, dairy, and alcohol, sectors that have long been identified as being trade irritants for the U.S. Now, the timing here is important. The U.S. is holding trade talks with Mexico starting today to review CUSMA, but similar talks between Canada and the U.S. have stalled. So with these new rates set to take effect in about 30 days, this could be a negotiating tactic from the United States.
8: All right. Thank you, Julia.
9: Thank you.
8: The CBC's Julia Wong in Washington. Trump's latest tariff gambit comes as Canada's premiers gather on Prince Edward Island. They're in Charlottetown for their annual summer meeting. CBC has learned they will meet virtually with the Prime Minister later today to discuss the new wave of U.S. tariffs targeting Canadian goods. But as Janice McGregor reports, provinces that pulled U.S. booze off the shelves in retaliation for Trump's first tariffs seem to be digging in, not giving in.
10: At this point, I just feel sorry for Americans.
11: If Donald Trump thought his latest threat would change BC Premier David Eby's mind, sorry to disappoint.
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0: Well, good Tuesday morning. I'm Stephen Quinn. This is the early edition on CBC Radio 1. Thank you for being along with us. It is the 21st of July. And coming up, we're going to head to Ottawa, as we do every Tuesday morning, and speak with Katie O'Malley. She's a journalist who writes for iPolitics. This morning, we're going to talk about what the latest wave of U.S. tariffs that were announced yesterday is going to mean for Canada, whether they're enforceable, whether they're legal. We'll talk about all of that coming up. Right now, Robert Zimmerman is here with some local news headlines.
1: Stephen, Premier David Eby says despite the threat of a major tariff increase, British Columbians will not be bullied by the U.S. president to return U.S. alcohol to B.C. stores. A campaign has failed to remove Vancouver MLA Dallas Brody from office, and the B.C. Wildfire Service says there have been more fires this season compared to last year, but significantly less land has burned. More local news at 6:30. Now over to Stephanie with traffic and weather.
2: Thanks, Robert. There was a police incident on the Portman Bridge westbound that was in the right lane. It has been cleared, but we are seeing residual traffic over the bridge and into Coquitlam as a result. The Alex Fraser northbound volume starts from about 64th this morning. For construction, Broadway will be closed between Cambie and Alberta for approximately 6 months for work due to the subway. Traffic will be redirected through 8th Avenue. And for your weather, there is a heat warning today throughout the lower mainland, Fraser Valley, Sea to Sky region, and Vancouver Island, and really in many parts of BC. This is into tomorrow. Temperatures will be in the low 30s away from the water up to 34, but the humidex is 34 to 38, so pretty warm out there today. UV index is 9 and higher. Tonight we'll have a few clouds with a low of 17. Tomorrow the same. And right now it's 18 degrees and partly cloudy in downtown Vancouver.
0: Yeah, and you know it's going to be a hot one when you step out at 4 o'clock in the morning to walk the dog and it's already 18 degrees.
2: I know.
0: Yeah. Felt that this morning.
2: My car actually said 21 this
0: really?
2: Morning, which, I mean, I don't know. It was under a tree, but
0: maybe it was keeping itself warm.
2: That's right.
0: Knowing you were getting up early.
2: That's right.
0: Stephanie, thank you so much. Stephanie Hungerford with your traffic and weather. It's 12 minutes after 6 o'clock on the early edition on CBC Radio 1. We're at 88.1 FM in Metro Vancouver. 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Or just head to our local website, cbc.ca/BC. And we run all of the local programming there. Well, U.S. President Donald Trump is hitting Canada with a new wave of 50% tariffs. It is a dramatic escalation in the president's ongoing trade war and will affect a wide range of Canadian exports. And as officials parse through the announcement, the details, there's no doubt the move will provide plenty to discuss as Canada's 13 premiers gather for their annual summer meeting in Prince Edward Island. And for a closer look at all of it, Katie O'Malley.

0: joins us. She's a journalist who writes for iPolitics, and she is with us every Tuesday morning with Ottawa Report. Good morning to you, Katie.
1: Good morning.
0: So far, I have heard hockey sticks and some other stuff. What are we talking about here insofar as what's going to be affected by these tariffs?
1: So the intrepid reporters at CBC News have actually been going through the fine print. And yes, as you say, hockey gear and also down jackets. And they, as they say, this is quintessentially Canadian goods. But also circular saw blades, candles, envelopes, hammers, Christmas decorations, synthetic wigs, and plastic cups, none of which, as CBC points out, seem to have any kind of link to the specific irritants that are cited in the executive order, which is all about the booze ban. Apparently, we're more favorable towards UK cheese than the American alternative, and also counter tariffs on U.S.-made automobiles that are not CUSMA compliant. So not really a kind of a cause and effect there as far as anyone can tell. It will affect about $20 billion worth of Canadian exports. That's roughly 5% of the total. So it is sweeping in the sense that there's a lot of stuff on the list. The actual impact in terms of, you know, the overall trade between Canada and the U.S., I guess, stay tuned. And that is, of course, if this actually goes forward. One thing that we have seen with the president before is that sometimes these really are just warning tactics. And the idea here might be to try to jolt Canada into making concessions ahead of time before they'll even deign to come back to the table to discuss the CUSMA review.
0: All right. And why is this happening now? Because I thought the president had directed his ire at the jet stream.
1: Yeah, I don't. See, here's the thing that I realized when I was looking at reaction to this. It turns out that a lot of people that pay a lot more attention to the day-to-day dynamics of Canada-U.S. trade, they've actually been expecting this for a while now because you might recall the president lost one of his favorite tools, that ability to impose tariffs as an emergency order.
0: Right.
1: The court ultimately said, yeah, no, you're not going to be doing that anymore. You've taken that way too far. This provision that he's using has never been used sort of in the theme in this context before. In fact, he's the first president to use it.
0: Right.
1: If it succeeds, then that could give him leverage to use against other trading partners. So it might be a bit of a test case as well. Anyway, it sounds as though this is something that is not coming completely out of the blue. And there are already questions over whether or not it would actually hold up in court.
0: Right. So does this have anything to do with wildfire smoke being pushed into the United States?
1: Honestly, apparently it does not.
0: Okay.
1: The U.S. officials who briefed journalists yesterday were apparently asked about this, and they said, oh, no, he's still asking about that, too, though. So, yeah, stay tuned. We may get more tariffs on top of these tariffs as a result of that. But, no, this is, again, I really get the sense that this is a test case, and the president is sort of hoping that this is allowed to proceed and that these tariffs aren't found to be kind of out of bounds, because that would let him go right back to using tariffs as a way to kind of threaten his allies to get them to do what he wants.
0: As usual, you know, some premiers appear to be completely nonplussed with this. The ones, I suppose, who haven't banned American booze already, and then, of course, and then there's Doug Ford.
1: He is ready to go to war. He wants to see matching dollar for dollar tariffs, which, as you say, none of the other premiers have gone quite that far. But pretty consistently across the board, it does not sound like any of them are ready to let U.S. booze back on the shelves just yet. I get the sense that this whole notion of, you know, making concessions as an act of good faith, well, we've made a lot of concessions. We've shown, you know, a fair amount of good faith. Mm-hmm. It does not appear to have gotten us anywhere. So I think the sense is that, you know, maybe the time for that is over.
0: And so we have the premier's meeting, of course, and we're going to have Prime Minister Mark Carney speaking with the premiers. What do you think his message is going to be?
1: So I imagine, well, the Canada-U.S. trade situation was always going to dominate that first minister's meeting on Thursday. And initially, the thought was that the prime minister would kind of update the premiers on the latest developments in the trade talks, maybe bring in, some top trade negotiators to give them a sense of what's going on the ground. Obviously, that's still going to be an issue, but now there's a whole new set of tariffs.

0: discuss. And I imagine they will be kind of looking at how Canada should react, what kind of contingency plans should be put in place, what the strategy and approach is going to be going forward. What's interesting is at this point, it's hard to imagine that they're going to have a whole lot of time to discuss anything else. And there are premiers who were kind of hoping to maybe bring up a couple of regional issues, again, to go back to Doug Ford. He's now really keen once again on the idea of a national fire strategy, which kind of makes sense because Ontario is experiencing its worst wildfires that I think since, you know, records began, it has been a really rough season. And that's something he wants to see. And there are other provinces that want more assurances on healthcare funding, on infrastructure, on development. So it's going to be tough, I think, to fit all of those topics in, given that this latest move by the president is probably going to take up a lot of the oxygen.
1: Right. But it's interesting with the wildfires, and again, Doug Ford, because Ontario has budgeted less and less for fighting wildfires as the years have gone on. It's some place where Doug Ford has certainly skimped.
0: Absolutely. And I think, well, that is the danger. And that's the, you know, kind of the roll of the dice that provincial and territorial governments make is, all right, if we kind of cut the forest firefighting budget, are we going to get away with it? Are we maybe not going to have a bad season? Is this going to be okay? Or is it going to come back to haunt us? And we definitely seem to be into the haunting scenario here.
1: All right. Katie, we'll leave it there this morning. Thank you so much, as always.
0: Have a great day. Bye-bye.
1: You too. That's Katie O'Malley, journalist who writes for iPolitics. We reached her in Ottawa, as usual, this morning. It's 20 minutes after 6 o'clock on the early edition. Stephanie Hungerford is back with your traffic and weather.
2: We're starting to see some volume on Highway 1 westbound from before the Portman all the way to the start of the Burnaby Lake stretch. Slowing down in that region, eastbound looking okay. On the Alex Fraser northbound, volume starts from about 64th this morning, continues over the bridge. Northbound through the Massey Tunnel, also seeing delays today. And for your weather, there is that heat warning today throughout the lower mainland, Fraser Valley, Sea to Sky region, and the island and parts of BC as well into the interior. This is into tomorrow. So temperatures will be in the low 30s away from the water. But with the Humidex, it could feel anything between 34 to 39 degrees. So really warm out there today. Right now it is 18 degrees and partly cloudy in downtown Vancouver.
1: Stephanie, thank you. 21 minutes after 6 o'clock and time for your hydration break. Yes, you heard me right, hydration break. The World Cup may be over, but we're keeping it alive here with the music the stadiums used or should have used to cover up the fans booing during the hydration breaks, but then had them singing along by the end of the miserable 3 minutes. You probably heard bands like The Killers and AC/DC and Journey and The White Stripes with their best punch the air anthems. My feeling, though, is that there were a few songs that were overlooked. Coincidentally, they also happen to be songs likely to help you get out of bed. And so here's another one for you from their 1991 album, Schubert Dip. This is EMF.

0: unbelievable.
1: EMF and Unbelievable from their 1991 album, Schubert Dip, just one of the songs that should have been played during the World Cup hydration breaks, but sadly was not. And if you've got one in mind, let us know. You can text us, 236-330-2623, 236-330-2623. That is our text line. Love to know what songs you think should have been played during the World Cup hydration break. We're keeping it alive here. One way or another, we're going to keep it alive.

0: 26 minutes after 6 o'clock on the early edition. Normally, we would have Crystal Lee Ramlikan this morning with business at this time, but we're having some difficulty getting a hold of her. In other business news, though, the U.S. is hitting Canada with a major tariff escalation on a wide range of Canadian goods. We just talked a little bit about that a moment ago. Now, the White House is saying that this is in response to Canada's retaliation against U.S. trade policy and Canada discriminating against dairy and alcohol and U.S. motor vehicles. Now, the move comes as Canada's premiers are set to meet with the Prime Minister. They're gathering in Charlottetown this week, where the new 50% tariffs are likely to be top of mind. And the host of Power and Politics, David Cochrane, has more on this and what will happen at the premier's meeting. He spoke with the CBC's John Paul Tasker.
1: I think it's pretty clear to say that this is going to change the entire focus and agenda for this week. They were coming here to talk about interprovincial trade, major projects, the economic development agenda. The premiers are trying to find a way to put increasing healthcare transfers on the agenda for Thursday when they meet with the prime minister, when really what they're talking about is more of the Mark Carney economic development agenda. And now this latest sideswipe from Donald Trump. I mean, if you go through this list, it's obviously not something that they slap together because it's quite long. And as you said, everything from essential oils and grapefruit, to auto parts and hockey sticks, it's designed obviously to do some damage in as many places as possible. But just speaking with, say, three or four provinces at this point, they don't think it's going to cause fractures in that Team Canada unity that's kind of been on display ever since Donald Trump started doing Donald Trump things shortly after the inauguration. I was just texting with someone in the Ontario government where I said, is there a world in which Doug Ford would relent on the LCBO issue? And I was told absolutely not, which I had expected, but it's always good to check before you say it on television. And the point was made that Canada needs more points of leverage, not fewer points of leverage. And the complaining you have heard about alcohol from senior members of the Trump administration, they basically see it as a tell. This is something they're feeling. This is something that's hurting them. You're hearing it out of California. Please.

0: take our wine back. We don't support this guy. You look at Kentucky and other places in that part of the United States where they make bourbon and whiskey. There's going to be an election in the midterms coming up. The Trump loyalists just spent $35 million U.S. to win a nomination in Kentucky to take out Thomas Massie, right? The guy who's been pushing for the Epstein files release with essentially someone who's seen as a carpetbagger. They need to show something to the voters of Kentucky to get them to keep that seat Republican, even though the well-known Republican has been ousted for making trouble for Donald Trump, standing up for your alcohol industry, which has been getting hammered by the Canadian boycott, is one way to do it. So this is going to change the focus of this week. I'm not sure if it's going to change the posture of the provinces, which all seem pretty stuck together. 8 of 10 still have alcohol off the shelves. Alberta and Saskatchewan are the outliers. Curious to see what Scott Moe and Daniel Smith have to say about this latest move.
1: That is the host of Power and Politics, David Cochrane, talking about the 50% tariffs that the U.S. says it will impose on a host of Canadian products. That it will be following that story, of course, throughout the morning here on the early edition right now. Stephanie Hungerford is back with an update on the roads.
2: Starting to see quite a bit of volume on Highway 1 westbound from before the Portman all the way to Burnaby Lake. Alex Fraser Bridge northbound volume starts from about 64th this morning. Stella Awesome Bridge also experiencing high volume off of King George Boulevard as you head into New West. Also seeing some volume southbound on the Knight Street Bridge out of Richmond as well. We do have that heat warning today with highs sitting between 29 and 32 with Humidex between 34 and 38. I'll be back with more in a few.
1: Stephanie, thank you so much. Coming up, we're going to talk about $250,000 in federal funding for Covenant House in Vancouver to help protect young people from human trafficking in Vancouver. We're going to sit down with Covenant House to find out how that money will be spent. Stay with us. It's 6:30 now, and time for the CBC Local News with Robert Zimmerman.
3: Good morning. It's 17 degrees and mainly cloudy in Vancouver. At the top of the news, Premier David Eby says there's not a chance in hell U.S. alcohol will be returning to B.C. shelves, despite a threat by the U.S. president to impose 50% tariffs on a wide range of Canadian exports. Donald Trump says the tariffs will cover goods from wine to hockey sticks to cement. A major sore spot for the president, the fact U.S. booze was taken off the shelves of Canadian stores amid his trade war.
4: There is not a chance in hell that U.S. alcohol is going back on the shelf in British Columbia. And I'm proud of that, and I know the British Columbians support that. And the idea of the president that he can bully us into whatever he wishes is incorrect.
3: Trump's new tariffs are set to take effect in 30 days. Enbridge has begun construction on its $4 billion expansion of the West Coast natural gas pipeline. It will boost the amount of gas flowing through Prince George to southern BC and the United States. Enbridge CEO Greg Ebel says the project will create 2,500 jobs, including 1,300 in Prince George. Ebel also says the city will benefit in another significant way.
5: There are $2.5 million of property taxes that will come to this community each year.
3: Ebel says construction on the expansion is expected to be complete by the end of 2028. Firefighters from several departments are dealing with a major fire in Port Alberni this morning that is sending smoke and flames from a building along 8th Avenue. It appears in video posted to social media that it's the Service BC building. Crews were on scene at around 4:30 this morning working to knock down the blaze. The BC Wildfire Service says there have been more fires this season compared to last year, but significantly less land has burned. Janella Hamilton has the details.
6: Provincial Wildfire Information Officer Rick Van Kesteren says from April 1st to now, nearly 52,000 hectares of land in BC have burned from about 630 wildfires. That's significantly lower than the same time period last year when nearly 800,000 hectares burned from roughly 580 fires.
7: In May and then June was actually pretty seasonal. And so those conditions are definitely favorable when it comes to fighting fires.
6: He says there have been more wildfires this season, but adds most have been lightning caused, which tend to produce smaller fire starts. He also says there has been an uptick in people reporting fires on the BC Wildfire app.
7: It's the same as reporting over the phone, but the

0: appreciated the education.
1: Emily Brody told CBC News she was never worried about the campaign.
2: So these people may not like me, but there's a whole other side of the community in my constituency that absolutely loves me.
1: Elections BC says this was the province's 31st recall petition since 1995. So far, none have succeeded. So Richard.
3: Chairs to roll in the sand. Keir Junos has more.
4: One of White Rock's best attractions is its 8-kilometer-long beach. But Will Jameson, who owns Nakua Paddleboards on Marine Drive, says it can be hard to access for those with mobility aids.
5: We've come here with my daughter, and it's just something that's not accessible for her.
4: Aiming to improve access, White Rock now rents beach wheelchairs. Users can go to Jameson's paddleboard shop and rent a chair for 2 free hours. They were donated by self-advocates of Semiahmoo. They have 4 chunky tires that won't get caught in the sand, but they do require a second person to push, and they can't go in the water. City Councillor Susan Bain says this program will help wheelchair users get off the sidelines and access the beach directly.
6: It's hard to put into words. As a user myself and as a beach goer prior to being a wheelchair user, I didn't know how I was going to access the beach.
4: There are 2 chairs available for rent until September. A floating chair will also be available soon. Keir Junos, CBC News, White Rock.
3: It's 6:35, and that's the CBC News.
7: Robert Zimmerman, thank you so much.
3: Stephen Quinn, you're welcome.
7: Robert Zimmerman, and not the Stephen Quinn from that news story earlier on about Richmond. Somebody apparently named Stephen Quinn yelling at the council, by the sounds of things.
3: He spells it differently.
7: Oh, does he?
3: Yes,
7: he One does. N?
3: No.
7: No, no Q?
3: There's a Q.
8: Maybe it's Stephen with a V?
3: I'm not sure if we had it quite that it was Quinn, because it's Q-I-A-N.
7: Q-I-A-N.
3: Yeah.
7: I don't know what that is. I don't know what name that is. That sounds like a typo to me.
3: Not sure.
8: Let's hope this you mystery might, is solved by 8:30.
7: You might want to be sure before we put people's names on the radio. Hey, thanks, Robert.
3: Sure.
7: All right. See you in a bit. Robert Zimmerman from the CBC Newsroom. It's 24 minutes. No, it's not. It's 26 minutes before 7 o'clock on the early edition. And I'm Stephen Quinn, along with Robert Zimmerman. He's leaving now. And Stephanie Hungerford is here with your traffic and weather.
8: Oh, it's me? Okay. We're starting to see some volume on Highway 1 westbound from before the Portman all the way to the start of the Burnaby Lake stretch. On the Alex Fraser northbound, volume starts from about 64th. Stella Awesome Bridge also experiencing high volume this morning off of King George Boulevard as you head into New West. Northbound on the Oak Street Bridge, seeing some volume. I was talking about Knight Street last time, but looks like that's been cleared up. Now it's moved over to the Oak Street Bridge. Construction Broadway will be closed between Cambie and Alberta for approximately 6 months for road work due to the subway. Traffic will be redirected through 8th Avenue. And for your weather, we do have that heat warning today throughout the Lower Mainland, Fraser Valley, Sea to Sky region, and the island. And across parts of BC, including the interior, temperatures in the Lower Mainland will be in the low 30s, away from the water, all the way up to about 35. Humidex is 34 to 38. Tonight, a few clouds with a low of 17. Tomorrow, also the heat warning continuing into tomorrow. Thursday, a mix of sun and cloud with a chance of showers. Right now, it's 18 degrees and partly cloudy. It's actually a really beautiful sky out there.
7: And if you take a look at our tower cam as well, if you're watching us this morning on CBC Gem or on YouTube or on our local website, cbc.ca/BC, you'll see a beautiful panoramic shot of the North Shore Mountains. Well, it's not the North Shore Mountains. I'm sorry. That's way off. Oh, that's way off in the distance toward, no, the east. Yeah, northeast. There you go. Lots of ships in the harbor. Gorgeous looking morning out there.
8: Very beautiful.
7: Thanks, Stephanie. It is 22 minutes before 7 o'clock on the early edition. Marcia Young joins us now from World Report. Good morning to you.
9: Hello, good morning. That does look really beautiful out there.
7: Can you see it where you are?
9: Mm-hmm. Oh, I'm watching you on TV.
7: Oh,
9: that's
7: right.
9: Yeah. Nice shirt.
7: Thanks very much.
9: That's a lot of pattern for TV. You know, why did you choose that one today?
7: Because I work on the radio. Hey, here's the best part. Here's the best part. The best part is inside the cuffs.
9: Yes.
7: It's paisley.
9: Oh my goodness, that's so special.
7: Yeah, there it is. There.
9: Yeah, your fashion stops nowhere. That's.
7: Hey.
9: Okay, you know what?
7: I'm not wearing a piece of branded athletic clothing today. Just be happy.
9: But that looks good on you, actually. I mean, I don't want to really get into that. But
7: no. But thanks
9: some
7: for
9: people
7: saying so.
9: Here think it looks good.
7: You know, there are those who say,

0: Now, you've got a newscast coming up at the top of the hour, and boy, lots to talk about today. Are you going to start with world news? Are you going to start here at home in Canada?
1: Well, it's all world news today, honestly. Yeah. I'll start with world news. So we're taking a look right now at defense ministers from Japan, Canada, and Italy talk about this new global air combat program where they're working together to defend each nation. And Canada has been invited into this. It's a first, and it's because of our strategic position in the world, our location. So Ashley Burke is going to have a story on all of that. Houthi rebels have blocked access to the Red Sea, so now there's concern about global oil shipments that could be further disrupted. We're going to give you an update on what's happening in Iran. And then with the tariffs, we're going to talk to Janice McGregor about the premier's meeting in Prince Edward Island and what they have to say and what they want to see the prime minister do about this threat of 50% tariffs that would fall on Canadian goods going into the U.S. in 30 days. So we'll have that story for you, too. And
0: I think the premiers probably have lots to talk about as well as tariffs.
1: Can you imagine? Yeah. One of the premiers that we have yet to hear from is Danielle Smith.
0: Yes.
1: What she has to say.
0: Somebody who's perfectly happy to have U.S. booze on the shelves of liquor stores in Alberta.
1: And she's an outlier in terms of what the other premiers are doing. They have not done it. In fact, Janice McGregor was reporting all morning that the other premiers are digging in. They're not going to put that booze back on the shelf. So... And that's just one of the tactics at the moment. I wonder what else they're going to say. So we'll hear about that.
0: Ironically, one of the things covered by the tariffs is plastic cups, which is weird because we won't need them for your U.S. booze anyway. Ha! So there.
1: That's right.
0: Yeah. Shoot yourself in the foot, guys. Come on.
1: Yeah.
0: No.
1: We don't need your plastic cups.
0: We don't need your plastic. We don't need your red Solo cups.
1: Nobody wants those anyways. You know, there are alternatives.
0: That's true. Yeah. I bring a cup everywhere I go just in case.
1: People in BC, you guys are like the original enviro individuals.
0: And a spork.
1: And a spork. Was it invented there?
0: You know it was. By a marmot, no less. All right. Gotta go.
1: See ya.
0: Talk to you later. Marcia Young from World Report, 18 minutes from 7 o'clock. Of course, you'll see her at the top of the hour on World Report. Well, the federal government is giving more than $1.4 million to six organizations across Canada to fight human trafficking. Now, a quarter of a million of that is headed directly to Covenant House in Vancouver. The funding is going to launch phase two of their project aimed at increasing the capacity to help trafficked young people. Well, to help us understand how these dollars will make it to the front lines and what it means for survivors, we have reached Deb Lester. She is the CEO of Covenant House Vancouver. Good morning to you, Deb.
2: Good morning. It's nice to be here with you.
0: Thank you for taking the time. We appreciate it. What can you tell us about just how widespread the issue of human trafficking is within Canada to start off? Just put this in context for us if you can.
2: Yeah, and I think that's important when we say within Canada, because many people think about human trafficking as something that happens in places far away. Mm-hmm. And what many don't know is that human trafficking is prevalent in our country. And it's really what we call an invisible crime, which is often why it is underreported. So when we look at our data that we have, we know that those numbers in actuality are much higher. What we know over a 10-year period from 2014 to 2024 that we had about 5,000 victims that were trafficked in our country. So again, knowing that those numbers are much higher, we know that about 93% of those that are trafficked are women and girls, those that are vulnerable, 50% identify as being Indigenous. And we know that one in four are under 17. And we know here in Vancouver, so we are one of the organizations that supports young people who've been trafficked. And last year we served about over 70 young people who we knew had been exploited and trafficked. That's about 5% of the young people that we served. And we estimate that it's likely double than that in terms of, the actuality of the numbers.
0: And how difficult is it for someone to escape?

0: escape human trafficking if they are a victim of it?
1: It's incredibly challenging, and there's a number of factors involved. So often, especially when we think about sex trafficking, the victims aren't even aware that they've been trafficked. So what the traffickers do is they prey on, you know, again, young people, they prey on those that are vulnerable. And there's they use what we call the Romeo effect, where they will often groom those that they are exploiting. So they will come into their lives with, you know, promises of stability, with, you know, lavish gifts and, you know, messages of taking care of them. And then they slowly start to alienate them from, if they have supports in place or family or friends, and then establish this type of, I will call it a relationship. And then they begin sort of, you know, kind of their plan for trafficking. And so, as I said, many people don't realize that they're even in it. So to escape it, you know, and to seek help sometimes, you know, takes, you know, quite some time.
0: And so for those young people who make their way to you, what have they typically been through?
1: Incredible trauma. So just, you know, unimaginable trauma. We have a team that goes out. So part of our services that we've had for almost 30 years now is we have a team that goes out into the streets of Vancouver, our outreach team. And really what it is to establish those bonds of trust with young people and just start to, make those relationships. And we find that often, you know, our team is, you know, they're trained in how to recognize the signs of those who've been trafficked. So they're able to kind of detect that and pick that up and then start to establish that relationship so we can bring young people back to Covenant House, where we have a full continuum of care where we can support them. But I would say trauma and usually severe mental health that results from that for the experiences that they've had.
0: And so what are the specific programs then that you currently have in place that support human traffic, people who have been trafficked?
1: Well, we have a full continuum. So what we have is what we call a one-size-fits-one approach. So we really, when we meet with a young person, we really, our team works very closely with them. We have a multidisciplinary team to really identify what they've been through and what their needs are. And then we can appropriately, you know, help to introduce them into a program that we think is, you know, that would be able to be the best fit for them. We, all of our programs are trauma informed. So we have that at the foundation of all of the programs at Covenant House and mental health supports as well. So that goes very much hand in hand, but we're able to tailor our support and services, to what their needs are, and we can keep them safe. And we can start to build, you know, those bonds of trust again and help them to heal and help them to stay as long as they need to until they're ready to, you know, kind of realize, you know, kind of their new way forward.
0: And what will you do now with this money, with the funding that is in place now?
1: Well, we're really grateful to receive the funding. So we, in 2023, we received a first phase of similar funds. And we were able to build a very comprehensive toolkit called Pivoting Practices. And it's a toolkit where we can train frontline workers across the province, across Canada. We have it online. We have it printed, and we're able to really disseminate that over the last few years. But with this, with the funds that we've just received, we'll be able to offer that training in lots of different modalities. We've partnered with other organizations so that we can really, you know, make sure that we spread it wide and far to frontline workers. And really, it's to raise awareness. Many people, as I said, it's invisible, so they don't even know what human trafficking is or that it's an issue. And then how do we support survivors? And we're also able to hire a human trafficking lead at Covenant House so we can really expand the depth and the breadth of this most important work.
0: You've said that human trafficking is, of course, something that's happening all around us, that it's widespread. Does this announcement, the federal government's announcement of $1.4 million, you know, spread across the country, does that seem like a commensurate amount of money to tackle the problem?
1: Well, we, you know, there's always more we can do. And so I, you know, we are continuing to raise awareness, and both provincially in our municipalities and also federally as well. And we will continue at that so that we can hopefully increase funding in the future to expand this work. Here in BC, in 2024, we incepted the Human Trafficking Prevention Network, and we are one of the

0: founding partners of that. So we really looked at how do we lock arms across all sectors in the province and also across the country. So using this as a model to really coordinate our efforts. We know that there's a lot of great work being done, but how do we all come together to do this as a united group? And so we've been working very hard on that. And I believe that these funds have come from that, you know, again, the raising of the awareness and of all of us coming together to really try and realize what needs to happen here.
1: Deb, it's really good to hear you this morning. Thank you so much. Appreciate it. Thanks for walking us through just what a big problem this is.
0: Well, and thanks for having us and helping to raise awareness around this most important issue.
1: All right. You take care. Bye-bye.
0: You too. Bye-bye.
1: It's Deb Lester, the CEO of Covenant House in Vancouver. 10 minutes before 7 o'clock. Stephanie's back with traffic and weather.
2: There is a new crash on the 91 on your approach to the Alex Fraser Bridge northbound. That's at about 72nd. Also seeing volume on the Queensboro as well northbound into New West and on the Stella Austin Bridge into New West as well. There's volume out of Richmond on the 99 northbound from the 91. That goes straight through the Oak Street Bridge into Vancouver. Southbound through the Mousesay Tunnel, also seeing delay this morning. And for your weather, heat warnings today throughout the Lower Mainland, Fraser Valley, and the Sea to Sky region, also the island. Really, it's across BC in many areas. This is into tomorrow. Temperatures will be in the low 30s away from the water, up to about 35 inland. Hazy today. Highs, the humidex will be higher, though, 34 to 38. Right now, it is 18 degrees and partly cloudy in downtown Vancouver.
1: Stephanie, thank you. Well, BC Conservatives say the government has defunded SOGI 123. The party is calling that a win for BC schools. Now, SOGI stands for Sexual Orientation and Gender Identity, and it's a resource to help teachers address bullying and create more inclusive environments for LGBTQ plus students. Now, the BC Conservatives are crediting advocacy from concerned parents as well as their own efforts for the defunding of SOGI. But BC's Education Ministry says the resource has not been defunded, that despite the fact that as of June, they have ceased funding the organization that started it. And for more on this, we have reached Aditi Loveridge. She is the executive director of the ARC Foundation. It created SOGI 123 as its flagship initiative 10 years ago. And Aditi is with us now. Good morning to you.
3: Hi, good morning. Thanks for having me.
1: Thanks for being with us. Based on your understanding them, has the government defunded SOGI in schools or has it not?
3: I think that's a good question. So I can speak to the facts that I have is that all provincial funding from government to ARC Foundation concluded at the end of the 2025-2026 school year, so this past June.
1: So does that mean SOGI itself is defunded, or does that mean that the program's been running for 10 years and they no longer need your help to run it?
3: Well, so what that means for us as a nonprofit organization is that we continue to exist and we continue to show up and we are doing the work. So I think I want to clarify that we continue to operate as a nonprofit organization separately from the government. So we continue to be in schools.
1: Right. And when you say be in schools, what does that mean exactly?
3: It means that we, when we started the SOGI 123 10 years ago, we had the privilege of receiving cross-party support from successive provincial governments. Mm-hmm. And we also do continue to receive partnerships and supports outside of those governments as well. And so what that means is that we will continue to provide policy resources, support to educators to create spaces for all students to belong. And we will continue to offer that and to do that.
1: But is that any different from what you have been doing in the past? I mean, were we actually seeing people from your organization in the classrooms, or were you providing resources to teachers?
3: Yeah, we were not seeing people in the classrooms. We were providing resources to teachers.
1: So now, you'll continue the work. You're just not being funded by the province anymore.
3: Exactly. Yes.
1: Okay. And so I thought, was there not a longer funding agreement in place between your organization and the province?
3: Yeah, so we heard in 2025 that the funding was going to be reduced, and then this year we heard that it was going to be cut. We have been funded by various governments in BC for the last 10 years since we started SOGI 123.
1: And how much money did you receive before that funding stopped?
3: So at our highest point, we were receiving $450,000, and then that reduced to $350,000 the last several years. And then this past year, it was reduced to

0: 200, and then has now stopped.
1: And has the government given any reason for the reduction in funding and the cutting of funding?
0: The reason that was cited to us was budget constraints. That was what my understanding of it is.
1: So the lack of funding then, how is it affecting your organization and its ability to fulfill its mandate?
0: Yeah, so we're committed to this work. We know that that the work is important and that it does work. There's research out of the UBC that states that SOGI 123 reduces bullying and sexual orientation discrimination for both 2SLGBTQIA plus and heterosexual students. So just reinforcing the program's positive impacts for young people across British Columbia. So we are absolutely committed to continuing that work. What has And we will, these funding's decision doesn't change our commitment to educators and students. What it does affect is our capacity. So we have had to make some tough staffing decisions. And it does change the infrastructure that supports educators every day. So it just limits our capacity in the future to continue to doing the training, the guidance. We offer like a phone a friend, real time responsive needs to the educators as they're working through this. So that does impact how the schools are able to do this work consistently and confidently.
1: So the Conservative Party of BC says that political pressure has resulted in funding these cuts. It says parents who have been advocating against SOGI and the party itself is responsible for the reason defunding this. What do you think?
0: So what I can speak to is what I know is that we were, as an organization, notified of this decision in 2025 that funding was going to be reduced and then as of this year stopped. So that this is not new information to us. This is information we've had for a year.
1: We reached out to the province and it sent us a statement that said, as part of the government's commitment to responsible expenditure management, operating funding to the ARC Foundation, the organization that first created the resource, was reduced over time. It says the ARC Foundation hasn't been under contract to create new resources for at least the last two fiscal years. So what does that say to you about the government's commitment to SOGI 123?
0: That's a really great question. I have been in meetings where they have verbally stated their support for SOGI 123 and also sent out letters to district leads around their supporting SOGI 123. So I do appreciate that and acknowledge that. And of course, support to our programming does look like funding as well.
1: We've heard from Out in Schools, which provides SOGI-related presentations in schools, and they say that some schools have canceled those presentations because of pressure from parents. And we've also reached out to school districts, including Surrey, and a spokesperson at SD36 says there's no change to their commitment to equity in schools and that they've received fewer concerns from parents. How would you describe the state of anti-bullying program in schools right now?
0: That's a really great question. I believe so. Educators do an amazing job. Educators want to fundamentally create safe spaces for belonging for all students. That is also what we want to do, and I believe that we all share that goal. And so I do know that educators are committed to continuing to do that. So I would say that yes, they are continuing to want these resources to support them in supporting students.
1: Aditi, do you think the NDP government can still claim to support SOGI if it stops funding your foundation?
0: That's a really good question. I think saying that you support an organization and its work is one thing, and then, of course, putting funding towards it is saying another.
1: All right, Aditi, we will leave it there this morning. Thank you so much for the time. We appreciate it.
0: Thank you. I appreciate your time as well.
1: You take care. That's Aditi Loveridge, the executive director of the ARC Foundation. They created the SOGI 123 program. It is a minute and a half to go before the top of the hour, and Robert Zimmerman is here with some local news headlines.
2: Stephen, Premier David Eby says U.S. alcohol will not be returning to BC shelves despite a threat by the U.S. president to impose 50% tariffs on a wide range of Canadian exports. And BC Hydro is reporting power usage could hit its highest summertime levels ever this week thanks to ongoing hot weather. Hydro says province-wide consumption could reach 8,800 megawatts with temperatures expected in the mid-30s. More local news at 7:30. Now over to Stephanie with traffic and weather.
3: Thanks, Rob. The crash on the 91 on your approach to the Alex Fraser northbound has been cleared. There is volume on the Stella Awesome Bridge, however, and on the Queensboro. And we're going to see high temperatures today between 29 and 32. Right now, it's

0: to stay within the law and will ask for permission if the land is privately owned. During every video, he tells his audience that he only leaves behind footprints. History professor Lachlan McKinnon is one of his viewers.
1: We're able to get in touch with people's stories that lived in these houses or in these places, and it really creates more of a connection with the past.
0: McCauley's next video will feature an abandoned school, and he says many more are on the way. Ethan Hunt, CBC News, Broughton.
2: 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I'm Marcia Young.

0: Well, good Tuesday morning. I'm Stephen Quinn. This is the early edition on CBC Radio 1. Thank you for being along with us. Not a bad looking day out there at all. And Stephanie Hungerford will be by in just a moment with everything you need to know about traffic and weather. We'll bring you business at the bottom of the hour as well, 25 minutes past. And coming up, a national report on wait times for cochlear implants in Canada has handed BC a failing grade. And coming up, we're going to be joined by a woman who says she'll be waiting for 5 years for her surgery, and that Providence Healthcare advised her to pay out of pocket for faster care. Stick around for that story. It's coming your way in just a moment. Right now, here is Robert Zimmerman from the CBC Vancouver newsroom.
1: Stephen, Premier David Eby says despite the threat of a major tariff increase, British Columbians will not be bullied by the U.S. president to return U.S. alcohol to B.C. stores. A campaign to remove Vancouver MLA Dallas Brody from office has failed. And officials say crews trying to get control of a wildfire threatening the city of Kimberley are dealing with steep, mountainous terrain. More local news at 7:30. Now over to Stephanie with traffic and weather.
2: Thanks, Robert. In Coquitlam, there's a new crash on Highway 1 westbound just after the Portman at the, it's on the HOV lane that's blocked. And that's near the Cape Horn interchange. Volume is backed up to the bridge. Becomes busy again further west at East First and continues through to the Cassiar. There is volume out of Richmond as well, the 99 northbound from about the 91. That goes straight through the Oak Street Bridge into Vancouver. Southbound through the Massey Tunnel, also seeing delays this morning. And for your weather, there is a heat warning today throughout the Lower Mainland, Fraser Valley, Sea to Sky region, and the island, also in the interior. This is this heat warning will continue into tomorrow. Temperatures will be in the low 30s away from the water, up to 35 inland, and the humidex will be 34 to 38, so quite warm here in Metro Vancouver. Right now it's 19 and partly cloudy in downtown Vancouver.
0: 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Well, a BC surgeon and neurologist is sounding the alarm on wait times at BC's only adult cochlear implant clinic. Now, according to Dr. Paul Mick, some of his patients are waiting up to 5 years for a surgery that experts say should be received within 6 months of the diagnosis. Now, the Canadian Hard of Hearing Association has released Canada's first adult cochlear implant report card, and they gave BC an F for wait times, which is the worst grade in the entire country. Well, Dr. Mick's been good enough to join us in studio now, and we are also joined by one of the clinic's patients. Shelby Barr is with us as well. Shelby is currently on the waiting list for a cochlear implant. Good morning to both of you.
3: Good morning.
0: Thank you both for being here. Dr. Mick, can you just walk us through the current situation with wait times at the implant program at St. Paul's?
3: Sure. So there's two aspects of the wait time. The first is just getting into the clinic for an assessment, and it's a couple of years wait for that. And then once somebody is deemed a cochlear implant candidate, there's another wait for surgery. That ranges depending on the urgency that's been assigned the patient, but it's also in the range of years.
0: And what goes into determining whether someone is a candidate for a cochlear implant?
3: Well, a cochlear implant is essentially a device that's designed for people with severe to profound sensory neural hearing loss in one or both ears.
0: Yep.
3: And so the assessment basically involves testing hearing and trying to gain an understanding of how well they do with the hearing aid. Cochlear implants are meant for people for whom a hearing aid is no longer enough. So we test their speech understanding using a hearing aid during those tests.
0: Right. Shelby, how far are you into this process?
4: Yeah, so I've waited a total of 2 years in order to receive an assessment for a cochlear implant. And at that time, I was deemed to be a candidate and then received the disheartening news that it would be a further 5 years before I would hope to receive the surgery.
0: And what explanation were you given for that long wait time?
4: Yeah, I understand there's a lot of systemic issues at hand here, and funding, staffing shortages are all contributing to this ever increasing wait list that we know is actually getting worse and not better.
0: And how long have you had issues with your hearing?
4: For about 5 years now, I suddenly lost hearing to one of my ears, quite literally overnight.
0: Wow.
4: And then after, as Dr. Mick mentioned, I don't receive any benefit from a hearing aid. So I was quite encouraged by the hope and the prospect of receiving a CI, only to then find out, of course, that I could be facing up to 7 years before I ever hope to get a cochlear implant.
0: And has your hearing deteriorated in your other ear?
4: Thankfully, not. I still have hearing to one of my ears, but the impacts and the consequences of that are still quite substantial to my quality of life.
0: I can imagine. I'm just wondering whether that explains why you're on a waiting list of 5 years rather than would a patient who had lost hearing in both ears be put higher on that waiting list?
3: Sure. They would be, but they would still be waiting on the order of years as well. The impacts are substantial, as Shelby has mentioned, you know, to a person's health and also to their social and economic well-being. We can get into that if you like.
0: Well, I would like to get into exactly that. What are the implications for somebody who's sitting on that waiting list? And I mean, are people, I suppose, not in some cases not able to work?
3: Absolutely. The main impact is on a person's ability to communicate, but there are also impacts and effects on health, physical, mental, cognitive, and emotional health. Hearing loss is associated with reduced productivity and work. It costs the Canadian economy about $25 billion annually. In lost wages, additional healthcare expenses. We know that there's associations between hearing loss and in particular severe hearing loss and things like more rapid cognitive decline in aging, a higher incidence of dementia, falls and injuries requiring medical care, depression. And so if people have to wait for these types of services, then we could be losing the critical window for optimal outcomes before these things start to have an effect.
0: Hey, and Shelby, how has your own hearing loss affected you?
4: Yeah, it's affected me in many different ways. I had to take a substantial amount of time off work. Once I did return to the workplace, I had to pivot my career as a result of the hearing loss. In addition to the significant physical impacts, I have constant ringing in my ears, the impact to my personal safety with the inability to localize sound, and as well the mental and emotional impact of suddenly losing something as fundamental as your hearing and access to communication and being able to socialize and hear people in noisy environments and much more.
0: Right. And you had been working as an ICU nurse at St. Paul's Hospital.
4: I was working as an ICU nurse at BC Children's.
0: Oh, BC Children's.
4: Yeah,
0: thank you.
4: Yeah. And following that, because of the degree of the hearing loss, I then had to transition and step away from that role.
0: Okay.
4: And move into another career area.
0: Okay. So you're no longer in nursing then?
4: I still work in nursing. I work in nursing education and in a career that I quite enjoy now. But the impact of the hearing loss was such that I couldn't remain in that role.
0: So what kind of communication then have you had with Providence Healthcare? I mean, if you being on this waiting list, have they just put you on that waiting list and said, wait for a phone call?
4: Essentially, I have been placed on the wait list and understand that, I am on the cancellation list. But knowing that, earlier intervention can lead to better outcomes, the longer I wait, not only is it the lack of access to hearing right now, but the concern about my long-term outcomes and risk of dementia and cognitive decline. I've begun quite a journey of advocacy, and I've reached out to over 10 different government agencies and representatives, and essentially have just been redirected

0: amongst different groups, and have yet to have anyone really take ownership or accountability of the issue.
1: And has St. Paul's suggested that perhaps you pursue a private route and that you would not have to wait as long?
0: That's been proposed to me that as of right now, there's not really any further options in terms of expediting the wait list within our local BC cochlear implant program, and that a solution could be if I choose to pay out of pocket to receive that surgery outside of BC.
1: In the United States?
0: In the US, yes.
1: Okay. And who has suggested that?
0: It's been proposed through the patient care quality office that that's a potential solution. Yeah.
1: And did they tell you that a number of people do that already? Or?
0: That's my understanding, that a lot of people, they just simply cannot continue to wait. And, and the quality of life is reduction is so significant that they do choose that very significant financial investment of going elsewhere.
1: And what would that cost?
0: My understanding is it would cost around $70,000 US, so I would be looking at nearly $100,000 Canadian, is my understanding.
1: Very significant, obviously. Mm-hmm. And when it comes to the medical necessity for this, how important is it that after someone is diagnosed that they get this treatment, you know, faster than the 5-year wait time?
2: I would like to point out that we are an outlier in this country, and that our wait times are years longer than the next province, and so this is not normal. It's incredibly important for people's well-being, economic productivity, health, to have it done as soon as possible. Yeah. Severe hearing loss has a major impact on life and on health and on relationships. And we have a great solution that not only provides individuals and families with benefits, but society as a whole. Like, the World Health Organization estimates that for every dollar we invest in cochlear implant services, there's a return on investment of over $2.
1: Right.
2: So, it's because, you know, our patients can, we give them agency when we give them the ability to communicate and hear. They can go about their lives. They can care for themselves. They can care for others. They can contribute to society. So it's of utmost importance to get this done in a timely manner. And, you know, we need to do better.
1: Yeah. Dr. Mick, thank you so much for the time this morning. Appreciate it. Shelby, thank you for being here. We really appreciate you coming in.
0: Thank you
1: both. Dr. Paul Mick, neurologist and cochlear implant surgeon at St. Paul's Hospital. Shelby Barr, former ICU nurse at BC Children's, was assessed for cochlear implant surgery earlier this year and expects to wait 5 years to receive it. It is 23 minutes after 7 o'clock. Stephanie's back with traffic and weather.
3: In Coquitlam, there's a crash on Highway 1 westbound just after the Portman near the Cape Horn interchange. The HOV lane is blocked there. Volume is backed up well into Surrey before the Portman also becomes busy again further west at East First and continues through to the Cassiar. There is a heat warning today. Expect highs between 29 and 32. Right now, it is 19 degrees and partly cloudy in downtown Vancouver.
1: Stephanie, thank you. Well, switching gears now to Richmond. City Council there voted this week to renew a temporary use permit for a contentious transitional housing facility. Astor Place is a 40-unit modular housing building for unhoused people in the city. Council gave the green light following a heated public hearing where some residents spoke out against the project. Have a listen.
4: I am here to speak to City Council tonight to call for the complete end of the failed low-barrier social experiment implemented at Astor Place. The model is not working, and it's time for the city to call upon for secure detox and treatment to be established in Richmond, a model that actually treats drug addicts with compassion so that they can overcome their addictions.
5: No housing solution is perfect, and we all know that there can be challenges within any form of supportive housing. However, the reality we face is this. Pushing these individuals out would certainly cause far more problems for our entire city than it solves.
6: If the current accountability frameworks need to be strengthened, doesn't that tell us the current framework is not sufficient? If that is the case, why are we discussing another long-term renewal before the improvements are complete?
7: By definition, they are residents of our city that are currently housed who have struggled to find stable housing in our community in the past. By ending the temporary use permit, we are effectively pushing them back onto the street and away from the supports that they are currently

0: currently receiving that are helping to stabilize and improve their lives.
1: Supporting vulnerable people and protecting the surrounding neighborhoods should go hand in hand. If council believes this model is working, then demonstrate it with facts.
2: If the lease is not renewed, where will the current residents of Astor Place go? As far as I understand, there is no clear transition plan. Without one, these individuals could become unhoused. This could increase pressure on nearby encampments, increase public safety concerns, and increase public substance use, and create greater challenges for both vulnerable residents and all of Richmond.
3: The large turnout today is not a coincidence. Richmond residents are asking to be heard. You were elected by the Richmond residents, and your decisions should serve the best Richmond residents.
4: Those are some of the voices of Richmond residents. They spoke at a public hearing last night about Astor Place, a transitional housing facility. And after the hearing, City Council voted to extend the temporary use permit until 2030. 25 minutes after 7 o'clock on the early edition, Phil DeMont joins us with a look at business. Good morning to you.
5: Morning, Stephen.
4: So the big news, of course, these tariffs, a new set of tariffs slapped on Canadian goods heading to the U.S. What about the ramifications of this move? What are we expecting?
5: Yeah, right now analysts are saying Canada's economy might not be too damaged by these new tariffs, the 50% tariffs. But obviously things could go sideways. There's a 30-day window here. Washington slapped new levies, 50% on a wide range of Canadian exports heading south, cars, trucks, some wine, even toilet paper, which apparently we export more than $300 million worth of TP to the U.S. annually. The move, according to the White House, is because Canada unfairly targeted American exports coming up here, mainly in liquor, but they've also been annoyed with the supply management systems in dairy and beef for a long time. CIBC says the new tariffs affect about $20 billion of Canadian exports, 5.5% of our trade, only about 0.5% of America's overall imports. So it's important for the sectors, but for the overall economy, it's not going to move the needle a ton. Also, the provision used by the White House to impose these new tariffs, Section 338, hasn't been used since 1949, and it's never been used for tariffs in this way. So much like Donald Trump's tariffs last year that got thrown up by the court, this move will likely face legal challenges. I think the real risk for the U.S., Stephen, is cement. It's tariffed, and we export about $750 million worth of that material annually down to the States. That's 4% of all the cement used in the United States, 35% in some states. So since Americans pay the U.S. tariffs, the cost of putting up a new home or building could jump, especially in the Northeast, where it's just a high percentage. For Canada, it's the economic diplomacy of all this. We're one of the few countries to retaliate against the U.S. last year when they imposed those tariffs. Ottawa probably would lose all its elbows up credibility if they turned around this time and gave up on supply management. So we might be locked into a bit of a adversarial relationship for the next little while. But again, you got 30 days. Trump's tacoed before, so you don't quite know how this will end.
4: All right. And we've got more people leaving Canada's big cities over the past few years. What does that mean economically?
5: It could be a problem. Last year, Canada's three largest cities, Toronto, Vancouver, Montreal, lost about 175,000 people leaving the city, going to other places, you know, in Canada. Main reason, money. If you're a family of four, it takes almost $100,000 to live reasonably in Toronto, $65,000 in Saskatoon. And it's not all age groups. Experts say the city leavers are concentrated in the mid-20s to mid-40-year-olds with children under the age of five. They need a house. It's a problem, though, because more than half of Canada's GDP comes from urban areas, and a lot of that's from collaboration, either people to people or companies to companies. You become a supplier of the guy next door kind of thing. Richard Florida, back in 2002, called this the creative class, and he said you need to make your cities livable to attract these people. Now they're leaving, so it could hurt the economies. On the other hand, other cities and towns do gain. Calgary, population up 20% from 2021 to 2025. GDP has more than doubled, so they've benefited from this, but if prices go up there, they'll face the same problem.
4: All right, and finally, I guess, and briefly, if you could, something you might not think can hurt your business is the font you use in your logo and ads, really?
5: Yeah, misread your clients, maybe. Jaguar did this in 2024 when they changed their logo from the cat jumping out of the name to a mishmash of odd letters. But sometimes you just didn't proofread enough. In 2016, Chanel ran an ad campaign saying, "I love cocoa." Typeface got changed to "I love cow." The winner, though, Belle Chic, put out a tote bag in 2017, which I've seen. Slogan was, "My favorite color is glitter." Font.

0: made it look like, and it really does. My favorite color is Hitler.
1: Oh, no.
0: Yeah, details matter.
1: Yeah, I'll say. Phil, thank you.
0: Thanks, Stephen.
1: Phil DeMont with a look at business. And Stephanie is here with your traffic and weather.
2: In Coquitlam, we have a crash on Highway 1 westbound just after the Portman near the Cape Horn interchange. There's also a crash on South Fraser Perimeter Road westbound just past the Golden Ears Connector. And I'll be back with more in a few minutes.
1: All right. Stephanie, thank you so much. Lots to come in the next half hour. Two disqualifications in BC Soccer's provincial championships are raising questions about sportsmanship and integrity. We are going to talk about that with our Sports Parents columnist. Scott Rintoul will join us at 7:40. Right now, it's 7:30, and time for your CBC Local News with Robert Zimmerman.
3: Good morning. It's 18 degrees and mainly cloudy in Vancouver. At the top of the news, Premier David Eby says U.S. alcohol will not be returning to B.C. shelves, despite a threat by the U.S. president to impose 50% tariffs on a wide range of Canadian exports. Hannah Mae Nassar reports.
4: If you're picking fights with Canadians, then you don't have a friend in the world.
5: Premier David Eby says while the new tariffs will have implications for Canadians, it's American consumers who are really going to be hit hard. On Monday, U.S. President Donald Trump announced he was putting 50% tariffs on a number of Canadian exports, quote, ranging from wine to hockey sticks to cement. A major sore spot for the American president, the fact U.S. booze was taken off the shelves of Canadian stores amid this trade war. When asked whether Eby would consider having those products put back, he didn't hesitate.
4: Absolutely not.
5: And as he meets with other premiers for the First Minister, meeting this week, he may not be alone in that decision.
4: I didn't hear anyone in there talking about putting American booze on the shelf, I'll tell you that.
5: Trump's new tariff rate was laid out in three presidential proclamations set to take effect in 30 days. Hannah Mae Nassar, CBC News, Vancouver.
3: The mayor of Prince George is celebrating a major pipeline expansion. Enbridge has started construction on a $4 billion project that will increase the amount of natural gas flowing through Prince George to southern BC and the United States. The company says it expects more than 1,300 jobs to be created in the Prince George region. Mayor Simon Yu says that's good news as 300 people are facing layoffs by year's end from a Canfor pulp mill in the city.
6: You know, it's another step put us forward as a, not just a single industry town, and to make sure that, you know, some of our forestry worker can be retrained to get on some of these jobs to lessen the economic negative impact on the recent mill closures.
3: The federal government says it will provide bridge training to help people in the forest industry transition to pipeline jobs. Officials say crews trying to get control of a wildfire threatening the city of Kimberley are dealing with steep mountainous terrain. Jonna Bailon has the details.
7: It started high elevation near the ridge top, so there was automatically challenging access for anyone to directly work on the fire's edge.
8: Kim Wright is with the Southeast Fire Center. She says the Matthew Creek wildfire has been challenging to tackle directly, so crews are resorting to indirect attack strategies.
7: And that's why we're bringing in heavy equipment, why we're using helicopters to cool the areas with the highest fire activity.
8: The out-of-control wildfire near Kimberley is burning more than 5.6 square kilometers as of Monday evening. The BC Wildfire Service says winds have stabilized since the fire was discovered last weekend, helping with firefighting, and that heavy smoke is also dampening the fire. However, hot and dry conditions are expected to continue this week. The Regional District of East Kootenay says the 8,000 or so residents of Kimberley are under an evacuation alert and need to be ready to leave on short notice. Jonna Bailon, CBC News, Vancouver.
3: Elections BC says the petition to recall Vancouver Quilchena MLA Dallas Brody has failed. Says organizers fell short of the signatures needed to force a by-election. The petition was launched in May by some residents who accused Brody of neglecting her constituents and focusing on her new political party, One BC. But Brody rejects that criticism.
9: I've been working hard whenever I'm not in the legislature. I take calls, I work with people, we write letters, we respond to issues. As an MLA who's not part of the majority party, there's sometimes not a lot you can get done, but I do try and work hard for my constituents.
3: 3 years ago, Brody took part in an unsuccessful campaign to recall Premier David Eby. And a partial dinosaur skull impression found in North

0: John Preston's location is the farthest north ever recorded. The prehistoric predator lived more than 75 million years ago and is a well-documented species in Alberta, but rare in BC. It's theorized Gorgosaurus roamed great distances from northeast BC all the way to northern Montana. Tom Sommer, CBC News, Fort St. John.
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2: Robert Zimmerman, thank you so much.
1: You're welcome, Stephen.
2: Robert Zimmerman in the CBC Vancouver Newsroom. And a very good Tuesday morning to you. It is the 21st of July, and I'm Stephen Quinn, and this is the early edition on CBC Radio 1. We're in for a warm one out there this morning. Note from the moment I stepped outside at, in the early wee hours of the morning, and it was already 18 degrees, and we're probably well above that by now. Stephanie is here with your traffic and weather.
3: In Coquitlam, we still have that crash on Highway 1 westbound. That's just after the Portman near the Cape Horn interchange. The HOV lane there is blocked. Volume is backed up into Surrey before the Portman Bridge. Also a crash on South Fraser Perimeter Road westbound, just past the Golden Ears Connector. So if you're trying to find a route around that bridge issue, that is not the route to take. It becomes busy again further west at East First and continues through the Cassiar. Lionsgate also seeing delays now as well northbound. There's volume out of Richmond on the 99 northbound from the 91 straight through the Oak Street Bridge into Vancouver. Southbound through the Massey Tunnel also seeing delays this morning as well. And yeah, it's a very, very warm day ahead of us. Right now it is 19 in downtown Vancouver, but we're going to see highs sitting between 29 and 32 inland. But the Humidex is going to make it feel like 34 to 38. So try and stay cool or stay indoors. And I'll be back with more in a few minutes.
2: Thank you very much, Stephanie. And coming up, we are going to hear about a U-17 soccer tournament in Nanaimo that ended in controversy this past weekend. Two of the top teams were disqualified before the final. We'll find out why that was from Scott Rintoul, our Sports Parents Playbook columnist, who is going to join us right after Sports with Scott Regier. Good morning to you.
4: Yeah, compelling stuff then from Scott Rintoul. Another thing that's compelling, and one of the joys of listening to the show each morning, is some of the words you learned.
2: Yes.
4: Robusticity. In that newscast, have you heard that term before, or am I just
2: robusticity?
4: Just on the outs there?
2: Do you mean robustness?
4: It strength, thickness, and heavy build is what I'm seeing. The definition is for robusticity.
2: Wow,
4: which I guess makes sense.
2: Sure,
4: for a dinosaur in that. Anyway,
2: I
4: thought I'd share. Never heard the word before, so.
2: Nor have I. I will use that in
4: casually. You've got to
2: casually.
4: Do it,
2: like, I'm just going to throw it around now. All right. I like to think of you as a sportscaster with a high degree of robusticity.
4: Well,
2: here's Scott
4: Regier. I think.
2: yeah, that
4: excellent.
2: Works for me. All right. Now, the World Cup behind us. What is next for Canadian soccer, we ask?
4: Yeah, quite a lot, actually, Stephen. The draw for the CONCACAF Nations League is going to be held on Thursday. So Canada is one of the top four ranked teams in the region. So they're guaranteed a spot in the quarterfinals right from the get-go. That tournament's going to start in September. Then you have the CONCACAF Under-20 Championship. That gets underway on Friday. Canada's younger men, including, by the way, Henrik Sedin's son, Walter, will be trying to qualify for the Olympics, something this country hasn't done in soccer since 1984, in the men's tournament, that is, of course. Now, they'll also, those young players, be trying to make an impression on their coach, who is Jesse Marsh. He's not just in charge of this country's senior side, remember. He's trying to grow the game here from the ground up, coaching at the youth level as well. Kenneth Heiner-Moeller is the sporting director for Canada's national teams, and he says Marsh's commitment is extremely important.
5: This is what you want with your national team coach. You want a coach that's actually interested in the pathway. Having this opportunity for the players to actually show themselves to the national team coach is massive. And for Jesse to work with the players as well. So he knows, like, where is the potential? Where can we actually push the buttons? There's so many positives. And now the opportunity for us to have him coach as well is a perfect match for this one.
4: That's Kenneth Heiner-Moeller speaking with One Soccer. The reality is, Stephen, as impressive as Canada's team was at the summer's World Cup, many of the players will likely age out before the next one is held. Striker Kyle Larin, defender Richie Larea, midfielder Stefan Eustachio, they're all in their 30s or about to be, meaning replacements need to be groomed. So get ready to see a lot more of the Whitecaps' Ralph Prizo, Burnaby native Nico Segura, and Promise David. And for more on what lies ahead for Canada's men's team, Chris Jones has done a nice write-up up on our CBC website this morning.

0: And just finally, before we leave football, did you see the story from the chief of La Liga talking about how FIFA is destroying the football industry?
1: Well, at the same time, we hear from the head of CONMEBOL, the South American governing body, saying that 64 teams at the next World Cup is a fait accompli, that he knows it's going to happen.
0: Really?
1: So if we're getting after FIFA, there are more than one ways to do that.
0: Yeah, it's an interesting story in The Guardian that just popped up this morning.
1: On what basis are they destroying football this time?
0: With the increase from 48 to 64 okay. teams, they're already objecting to the 48 teams, and says that the hydration break was a lie. All it was about selling commercials.
1: For advertising, mm-hmm. yeah. Oh, I'll check out that article.
0: Yeah. And let's switch sports now to where the Women's Tennis Association has made a rather controversial decision.
1: It has. Starting today, Stephen, it is introducing mandatory gene testing for all of its players. This will be a requirement to compete at the 2028 LA Olympics. And the WTA is saying the testing is to, quote-unquote, preserve the integrity of women's pro tennis and to maintain fair competition for all players. World number one Aryna Sabalenka was asked her thoughts about possibly competing against trans athletes.
2: I have nothing to do against them, but I feel like they still got huge advantage over the women. And I think it's just not fair to a woman to basically face biologically men. The woman been working the whole life to reach her limit, and then she has to face a man, like, which biologically much stronger.
1: That's Aryna Sabalenka speaking on the Piers Morgan Show. The WTA's new policy, Stephen, brings it in line with U.S. President Donald Trump's executive order on sports ahead of the L.A. Games. It's unclear how many, if any, transgender women are competing at the Olympic level. The WTA says the policy distinguishes between biological sex and gender identity, and that there is no intent to disrespect or question the gender identity or the dignity of any person. The mandatory gender screening, already conducted by the governing bodies of track and field, skiing, and boxing, has been criticized by human rights experts as well as activist groups.
0: All right. And off to baseball now with, I guess, if the Blue Jays are going to make another World Series run, they better get back on track pretty soon.
1: Like now.
0: Yeah.
1: They're almost two-thirds of the way through the season, Stephen, and after a loss against Tampa yesterday, they sit at the bottom of their division. Fortunately for them, their division, indeed the whole American League, is pretty mediocre. To wit, even though Toronto's 8 games below 500 right now, they still have a chance to earn the final wildcard spot. They're just 5.5 games out. So what a difference a year makes. Vladdy Guerrero Jr., by the way, could help. He hasn't hit a home run at home all season long. He'll try again tonight. And in the meantime, trade deadline's coming up. An interesting name's been linked with the light-hitting Jays. Former shortstop Bo Bichette. Can you imagine? Anyway, we'll continue to watch that since we have no footy to watch anymore.
0: Well, exactly. And just got a note on Blue Sky from somebody from Fly Flicker at Blue Sky. He said, watching 20 players spend 2 hours trying in vain to kick a 9-inch ball into a 24-foot net isn't really as much fun as some people think it is. The game could use some distracting entertainment.
1: I thought Argentina provided that.
0: All right, Scott, thank you so much.
1: See you later.
0: See you. Scott Regaire from CBC Sports. It's 17 minutes before 8 o'clock on the early edition. Well, yes, as the World Cup came to a close this month, BC Soccer was busy crowning its provincial championships across several age groups and divisions. However, one particular tournament in Nanaimo ended in controversy after the top two teams were disqualified before the final. Now, Scott Rintoul is our Sports Parents Playbook columnist, and he's here to talk about that story this morning. Good morning to you, Scott.
3: Good morning, Stephen.
0: Who are the teams here at the center of this controversy, and why were they disqualified from the tournament?
3: Yeah, the two clubs are Saanich Fusion, I should say, and Okanagan FC, and we're okay. talking about the U17 boys division. And the way that A Cup works in this province is that there are four teams, at least in this particular division, and it's a round robin format. So all four teams play each other, yep. and then the top two teams, based on those games, go to the final. Unfortunately, that format leads to the possibility of what happened. Saanich and Okanagan FC each won their first two games against the other teams. So that game didn't mean anything in terms of where they were going. They were both going to play in the final the yep. very next day. So you had the coaches view this as a somewhat meaningless game, at least as it pertained to advancement in this tournament.
0: Right.
3: And they wanted to rest their players. So they came up with a plan to basically treat this as a rest game. They had their players go out there and go through the motions, literally standing around, passing the ball, nobody competing

0: whatsoever. In fact, according to spectators who were there, the game ended in a 1-1 draw, and the goalie scored both of the goals, just to give you an idea of how this was being treated.
1: Wow.
0: Okay. So there were a lot of spectators who were there to watch who were none too pleased with this. I don't think anyone should condone this for a second, because reports from some of the Saanich boys said that they were heckling them. They were saying nasty comments on the sidelines to these players because there was no competition that was actually occurring in this game. And I don't think anyone would condone that. Those adults need to check themselves. But once people started talking about this online, some people started taking video because they'd never seen anything quite like this. That video made its way to line. BC Soccer, who apparently was at the game, they went, "We've got a problem on our hands." They convened late that night, and they decided we're disqualifying both teams from the tournament.
1: And how did the players and parents react to this decision? I imagine they weren't terribly happy.
0: No, they weren't. And we haven't heard from any of the players or parents from Okanagan FC that I can see, but you can only imagine that they had the same reaction as what we're seeing from some of the Saanich parents and players, which is extreme disappointment and feel like the kids are being punished for adult decisions here. And based on what happened, I can completely understand. It's a very reasonable tack to take. You know, both organizations have put out statements saying, "We accept the decision from BC Soccer. We don't condone the behavior that was taken by our teams in this particular game." But it does feel like this was adult driven as opposed to done by the players themselves, and yet they're the ones that it feels like are paying the heaviest price.
1: So you said BC Soccer was at the game?
0: This is what reports say, and okay. I've seen multiple reports saying BC Soccer officials were at the game watching this. And in any provincial tournament in this province, that's generally the case, that
1: right.
0: officials are at those games watching.
1: And why would they not approach the coaches and say, "Let's see some competition on this field, or there will be consequences"?
0: Great question. And, you know, I think it's logical to wonder if the coaches, when they came up with this, "Hey, we're playing tomorrow, we're going to rest our players, do you want to do the same thing?" You might wonder if they bounced that off somebody. Now,
1: sure.
0: I don't have anything to verify that, but it's a logical conclusion to draw. Bottom line is there were BC Soccer officials there watching this game, and no one stepped up to do anything about it. Not the officials, not the actual official who is the referee in the case of this game, and the coaches didn't do anything either at the time, saying, "You know what, maybe we've gotten it wrong."
1: So then where do you stand on the decision BC Soccer ended up making?
0: I think they were heavy-handed, and if you told me they had to do one of the two things, okay, I think that disqualifying the teams would be the right way to go. But I think there was a compromise somewhere in the middle. And for me, punish the adults here.
1: Yeah.
0: Okay. This is where we're looking for guidance with our youth. We want them to show the proper way. Now, the coaches came up with this. BC Soccer, bad format, and they oversaw this match. A referee could have stepped up as well. The kids are carrying out the direction of the coaches here. So in hindsight, it's 2020, of course, but hey, suspend the coaches, maybe fine the organizations, take some accountability if you're BC Soccer and saying, "Hey, we were there, we could have stepped up too," but maybe bring these kids in the next morning before the final and say, "We're going to have a talking to here about why this was wrong and why we can't have anything like this going on." Because I know that there's going to be people out there saying, "Hey, why is this why is this a big deal? Who cares? The kids were going to play the next day. They agreed to this." When you purposely manipulate the outcome of what is supposed to be a competitive game, that is a very slippery slope. Because what's to say that that doesn't alter these impressionable young people's viewpoints on doing that in the future? Maybe the next year somebody says, "Well, we don't like the team that, you know, is in first place. We don't have anything to play for. So let's let this team score 7 on us so that this other team advances past them." You're going down a really slippery slope when it goes to something along the lines of match fixing. And I know this isn't nefarious in the sense that we consider it in world football, but that's the slippery slope you're going down.
1: Right. But let me be one of those people who says, "Hey, what's the big deal here? The game didn't affect standings. It didn't affect the final. It was going to be the final. And you've got two well-rested teams going to it now."
0: And so that is one viewpoint. And from a competitive lens, that makes sense. However, these are rosters of young boys who are all competing at the provincial level. Those rosters are 18 to 20 people deep. So you've got 7 to 9 players on these rosters, depending how many players they were carrying, that weren't going to start in that final, that likely weren't going to get a lot of significant playing time in most of those cases anyway. Are you telling me that that game doesn't mean something to them to compete at that level? We just watched the World Cup, and there were a number of games in the group stage that were what are called dead rubbers. They didn't affect any. Argentina-Jordan was an example. Argentina was going to finish first in its group. Jordan could not advance.

0: They still played the match. It was a competitive game.
1: Yeah.
0: Now, Messi didn't start that game. They didn't have their top players out there for all of it. But guess who came on later? Messi, and he scored a goal. So there was a way to treat this as a meaningful game that did not affect advancement, meaningful right. to those players. Ultimately, those kids are there to play soccer. These teams traveled from their homes. They're staying in hotels. You tell me that anyone wanted to watch those kids go walk around a field that way, including the kids themselves? Absolutely not.
1: So what are the repercussions of this then? What's going to happen?
0: Well, it doesn't look like anything's going to happen. Saanich parents have asked for an appeal. It doesn't look like one is coming. And I can understand why they're so frustrated, because in the first statement that Saanich Fusion put out, they pointed to both the coaches and the parents as being the ones. Now, the parents have said unequivocally, we had nothing to do with this. We didn't know about this whatsoever. And if you are saying this is the result of adult decisions, why are you punishing the kids in this way? It doesn't look like an appeal is coming whatsoever. BC Soccer's ruled on this. I'm disappointed in BC Soccer for not putting out a statement themselves, for not making themselves available to the media here, because again, we're leading young people, and one of the things we are trying to do as parents and people of authority in sport is say, when you get something wrong, take accountability. Yeah. We ask for that all the time from young people. I think as adults, we need to have the example.
1: All right. Who won the final, by the way?
0: Well, East Vancouver ended up winning the final. Two Vancouver teams actually benefited by advancing to the final, so it was ICSF Roma from East Van. They beat North Van FC in the final. Again, BC Soccer didn't get its deserving champion the way that it was supposed to, but ICSF Roma is off to the Nationals as a result of this.
1: All right. Scott, thank you so much.
0: You're welcome. Thanks,
1: Quite
0: Stephen.
1: A story. Scott Rintoul, the host of the Better Sports Parents podcast, which you can find on YouTube, Spotify, Apple, wherever you get your podcasts. He joins us every other Tuesday to talk about youth sports in our Sports Parents Playbook column. 8 minutes before 8 o'clock, Stephanie's back with traffic and weather.
2: In Coquitlam, we still have that crash on Highway 1 westbound just after the Portman near the Cape Horn interchange. The HOV lane is still blocked. Volume is now backed up into Surrey from 168th. The crash on South Fraser Perimeter Road westbound has been cleared. Right now it is 21 degrees and partly cloudy in downtown Vancouver, but we can expect highs between 29 and 32. I'll be back with more in a few minutes.
1: Stephanie, thank you so much. Well, U.S. President Donald Trump is threatening new tariffs on Canadian products. Trump signed three proclamations on Monday that will impose 50% tariffs on a range of Canadian exports. Those tariffs are set to take effect in 30 days. And the White House says the decision is in response to what they're calling Canada's retaliation against U.S. trade policy. Here is BC Premier David Eby responding to that news.
3: There is not a chance in hell that U.S. alcohol is going back on the shelf in British Columbia. And I'm proud of that. And I know the British Columbians support that. And the idea of the president that he can bully us into whatever he wishes is incorrect.
1: That is BC Premier David Eby responding to new 50% tariffs announced by the White House last night. Some products will be immune to the tariffs, including energy products, potash, and critical minerals. The tariffs, though, would have implications for BC's forest sector. And for more on that, we've reached David Elstone. He's a strategic advisor in the forest industry. He also produces the newsletter View from the Stump. Good morning to you, David.
4: Good morning.
1: Bottom line, what could this tariff mean for BC's lumber industry?
4: Well, specifically, this doesn't apply to softwood lumber, which is, I guess, a good thing. In fact, it would be incredible if it did. But it does apply to other forest products that previously were not impacted by any tariffs that the U.S. has applied in the last 12 months.
1: And what sort of products are we talking about?
4: We're talking about products like veneer is one example, possibly plywood, paper products. A lot of our products that we do value-added manufacturing to, so that's definitely something that is a little bit of a kick in the teeth, in that we've often tried to promote the idea of producing more than just lumber, but going after and making products that might not be subjected to softwood lumber duties. And now we have those products being hit.
1: And the forest industry has already faced extra tariffs under President Trump, though, has it not?
4: Oh, of course. I mean, so softwood lumber, which is, you know, 2x4s, et cetera, we've been long hit by softwood duties. And of course, in the last 12 months, we've been suffering from exorbitantly high duties at, you know, on average about 35%, plus another.

0: another additional 10%, so it brings it to 45% on softwood duties and tariffs, specifically for softwood lumber. So obviously, if you apply another 50% to that, we would there'd be, you know, it'd be impossible. But it's the other products now that this is being applied to. It's not all products. There are other products that for some reason, and thankfully, were not included in this very long and extensive list of Canadian products that we export.
1: David, BC's forest industry has been facing escalating issues in the face of wider economic pressures, I suppose. Canfor announced it was closing the Northwood Pulp Mill near Prince George last week. And this is just the latest in a string of mill closures and curtailments in recent years. And it's cost thousands of jobs in BC. I mean, how would you describe the state of the forest industry in this province right now?
0: Well, it's horrible. And it's complicated because there's reasons for that specific to British Columbia. But then, you know, across Canada, we have challenges. We have sawmills and pulp mills closing across Canada at the moment for various reasons. And one of that being softwood lumber duties. And now we have this 50% ad valorem tax that could go in 30 days. And, you know, will Donald Trump cave like he has a tendency to do and back down on the severity of this tax or tariff or switch to not doing it? Yeah. We don't know.
1: Premier David Eby says there's no reason to expect that the U.S. is going to stop trying to introduce tariffs like this. And that's why he says both he and the prime minister are trying to diversify trade with other countries. Is there anything the provincial government could be doing right now to help the forest industry?
0: Well, I mean, certainly the federal government has been moving forward with you know, various, funding, over $2 billion worth of funding to the Canadian industry. A lot of that funding, though, just doesn't, have an immediate effect. Sure, it helps the workers if they're impacted. But when you're talking market diversification, product innovation, et cetera, that stuff just does not sort of resolve itself. It doesn't have a direct impact in the short term. It's more of a medium, long-term play, which is good and important. And obviously, if we're going to be facing this going forward for several years, but it's really hard to get that relief in the very short term.
1: Would more value-added products escape tariffs somehow?
0: Well, that's a bit of the rub on this. The latest announcement, the latest proclamation from the U.S. is that, doors and door frames, furniture, chairs, a lot of products, like I say, that we've actually heralded as, hey, this is value added, LVL product. This is all different products that we were trumpeting and saying, this is a product that is, it's not going to be subjected to the softwood lumber duties.
1: Right.
0: Now it's being subjected to this 50% tariff that could or cannot come in place. I mean, there's a lot that could happen in 30 days. And let's face it, we don't know, this is either a temper tantrum from President Trump related to FIFA and how he got treated there, the booing of the entire world at the stadium there, the last game, or is this a Kuzma negotiation tactic?
1: Hard to tell. We don't know. Yeah. David, it's great to hear you this morning. Thank you so much for the time.
0: My pleasure. Thank you.
1: Appreciate it. That's David Elstone, strategic advisor in the forest industry, also produces the newsletter View from the Stump. Minute to go before the top of the hour. Robert Zimmerman here with some local news headlines.
2: Stephen, officials say crews trying to get control of a wildfire threatening the city of Kimberley are dealing with steep mountainous terrain. The fire has led to evacuation alerts for more than 8,000 people. More local news at 8:30. Now over to Stephanie with traffic and weather.
3: Thanks, Robert. In Vancouver, there's a new stall on Clark, southbound at 12th Avenue. Both directions on Clark are affected, and Coquitlam's still a crash on Highway 1 just after the Portman. I'll be back with more in a few minutes.
1: Stephanie, thank you so much. And coming up in the next half hour, who will be the next mayor of Vancouver? We are going to host the first of our two mayoral forums. That is coming up after the 8 o'clock news. William Azaroff, Stephanie Allen, and Pete Fry will join us. They are among the so-called progressive candidates to hope to challenge Vancouver Mayor Ken Sim. That coming

0: Well, good Tuesday morning. I'm Stephen Quinn. This is the early edition on CBC Radio 1. And coming up in this half hour, something a little bit different as we look ahead to the municipal elections. Vancouver's three municipal progressive parties each have a candidate running for mayor, but all claim they will drop out of the race if one of them becomes the dominant choice on the left. We are going to hear from all three candidates. William Azaroff, Stephanie Allen, and Pete Fry are with us in studio, as well as Justin McElroy, and we'll get to that in just a moment. Right now, Robert Zimmerman is here with some local news headlines.
1: Stephen, Premier David Eby says despite the threat of a major tariff increase, British Columbians will not be bullied by the U.S. president to return U.S. alcohol to B.C. stores. A campaign to remove Vancouver MLA Dallas Brody from office has failed. And the B.C. Wildfire Service says there have been more fires this season compared to last year, but significantly less land has burned. More local news at 8:30. Now over to Stephanie with traffic and weather.
2: In Vancouver, there is a stall on Clark Drive southbound at 12th Avenue. Both directions on Clark are affected. In Coquitlam, we still have that crash on Highway 1 westbound just after the Portman. That's near the Cape Horn Interchange. The HOB lane is still blocked. Volume is backed up well into Surrey from about 168th. It's also busy on Highway 1 westbound through the Cassiar, and volume is heavy from Willingdon. Lionsgate also seeing delays this morning as well. And for your weather, it's going to be a hot one today. We have heat warnings throughout the Lower Mainland, Fraser Valley, the Sea to Sky region, and the island, really across BC. This is until tomorrow. Temperatures will be in the low 30s away from the water, 35 inland, but the Humidex will make things feel about 34 to 38. So right now it's 21 and partly cloudy in downtown Vancouver.
0: Stephanie, thank you. 12 minutes after 8 o'clock on the early edition on CBC Radio 1. Well, we are less than 3 months away from local elections in this province. In Vancouver, Mayor Ken Sim is seeking re-election and faces six main challengers. But who are they? What do they stand for? And will all of them be in the race until the end? Well, we are going to speak with all six in a couple of candidates' forums, one of them today and one of them next Tuesday. And joining us for both of those forums is CBC's municipal affairs reporter, Justin McElroy. Roy, thanks for being here, Justin.
3: Thank you, Stephen. It is time to move this election campaign out of first gear. In April, Vancouver's three main progressive parties, the Greens, COPE, and One City, agreed each to run a mayoral candidate of their own choosing for a while, but committed to a good faith effort to align around one candidate closer to the election. And the three of them join us now. Pete Fry is a two-term Vancouver councillor and the candidate for the Green Party. Stephanie Allen is a former BC Housing Vice President, co-founder of the Hogan Allen Society, and candidate for COPE. And William Azaroff is the former CEO of Brightside Community, where he has taken a leave of absence for this campaign. Welcome to all of you.
4: Thank you.
0: Thank you all for being here. And during this mini debate, we are going to ask each candidate the same question. You'll have 1 minute to respond to the first question, and you can, you know, direct it to Justin or myself, and Justin or myself will provide follow-ups. And we'll talk about seven themes in total, three of them here on the early edition between now and the end of the show. And then we're going to continue with four additional questions, and that is going to go on our podcast. So after we're off the air, this debate will continue, and that will be aired on our podcast, the whole thing coming out a little bit later on today. We'll post the full thing there. And so the first question, the theme is Mayor Ken Sim. Now, during the campaign, he will likely tell voters that he has frozen property taxes, that crime and housing costs and overdose deaths are all down, and that FIFA showed us how the city's good vibes are coming back. What will be your basic argument to voters? Let's start with you, Pete Fry.
5: Well, so I've been a city councillor for 8 years now, and 4 years I've been essentially the opposition, the progressive opposition to Ken Sim on the last 4 years of council. I've seen Ken Sim mismanage our city. I've seen Ken Sim cut vital services, and I've seen Ken Sim cut backroom deals. I would say categorically, Ken Sim has not only proven to be incompetent at this job, but more importantly, I feel that Ken Sim has operated as a bully in this job. We've seen him absolutely disregard the rule of law. In fact, the ombudsperson called his attempts to remove the integrity commissioner over the basic rules of the job a disturbing repudiation of the rule of law. We saw Ken Sim attempt to bully and intimidate.

0: elected Councillor Sean Orr by fabricating allegations about him in the media with the attempts to discredit Orr, but also with the assumption that he could get away with it. And frankly, I think that Vancouver deserves better.
1: All right. That was a minute exactly. Thank you, Councillor Fry. Stephanie Allen, your turn.
2: Yeah, I think no one's buying it from Ken Sim. We've seen him not only do the highest rate of tax increase, but then the zeros mean zero budget has had such a devastating impact on people's lives. We've seen cuts to services, and we've also seen, you know, that he's firmly in the pocket of the billionaires. So this election really needs someone that's going to name the truth about the way that City Hall has been taken over by the super rich, and that's going to fight for the people of the city and reconnect us around investing in our important services, rebuilding trust in governance, and showing up for people every day.
1: All right. And William Azaroff.
3: Thanks for having us here and doing this. At this point, one city of Vancouver has knocked on over 10,000 doors in many, many neighborhoods from east to west, north to south. I personally have talked to hundreds and hundreds of people, and I can see firsthand that Ken Sim is deeply unpopular. People did not get what they thought they were going to be getting 4 years ago. I've actually only met four people who strongly support Ken Sim at this point out of literally hundreds of people. And it's exactly what Pete and Stephanie have said. It's poor governance. It's financial mismanagement. It's all the things people thought they were getting a drama-free mayor. You know, running the city like a business is a fallacy. But I think what people thought they're going to get was good government, good financial management, and no drama. And what they've got is a lot of drama over nothing.
1: All right. And thank you for that. And let us turn to what is always one of the biggest debates in the city. Justin, why don't you take it from there?
4: And that would be, no surprise, housing. Right now, the city is debating whether to go ahead with its villages plan, which would create 17 areas, mostly in the south of the city, where apartments of up to six stories would be pre-approved, pre-zoned in neighborhoods currently dominated by single-family homes. Stephanie Allen, do you support the plan as currently proposed? And if not, what would a better plan look like?
2: Yeah, I think we can do better by communities, by working with them. I think this plan failed to really work in the neighborhoods that are being impacted and plan with the people that are there. We know our city has to grow. I think everyone supports doing that well, but it's the how that has been done so poorly by this mayor and council. I've built housing in the private, public, and nonprofit sector now for 24 years, and I know that there are influences that come with very, very powerful interests that want to see the money extracted from our communities, but communities are saying that this is not working and top down is not working. So we need to work with people, work with growth, work with local builders, but absolutely bring community-led planning back in our city.
4: To everyone who is against the proposal tends to say a lack of consultation, but I'm wondering if there's any specifics in the plan in terms of the specificities or requirements that you look at and say, you know, that's a real concern.
2: I think we've heard from some of the shop owners in existing areas around the city that said, why are we shifting away from places that we want to see growth and we want to see more people and more housing? So I think that has missed the mark significantly. And I also think that a massive upzoning that privatizes this public asset that we have to take benefit from has not been considered. We are not seeing delivery of affordability. We're not seeing delivery of the amenities that we need to make the city continue to work for everyone.
1: Single family neighborhoods will likely tell you that they don't want this. They don't want apartment buildings in their neighborhoods next to their houses. Will they be exempt?
2: Well, I've heard different things. I've heard that some people say we accept growth. We just don't want to have it imposed upon us. We want to have more of a voice. And so I think what we want to do is make sure that people have that voice in this system and that we take the time it takes to do growth well.
4: Let's go next to William Azaroff.
3: Yeah, I think there are actually a number of very good things in the villages plan. I think that the execution, however, leaves a lot to be desired. And it's a case where people at City Council, City Hall have been working on this for a couple of years, and ABC has botched the landing. And I've door knocked in areas affected directly by the villages and talked to people. And I find most people to be quite reasonable. They understand that more people want to live in these wonderful little neighborhoods where walkable communities near shops and restaurants and cafes and services and things like that. I think think the biggest problem I have with the plan is things right now are required. This should be permitted. If you have a home that you want to redevelop, right now in certain areas, the plan requires you to build multiplexes or certain types of housing. I think that that's a kind of top-down planning that people are really sick of from the city. I think we need to permit things. We should allow second-story commercial that allows some

0: those businesses to be in less expensive, non-street front positions. We also need to monitor frequently. We need to do quarterly check-ins. With the Broadway plan, by the time people realized where the Broadway plan had gotten things wrong, it was really far along. We need to do quarterly monitoring to make sure the plan is delivering what we hope it'll deliver and not have unintended consequences.
1: And finally, Pete Fry, I know that you are a counselor. This is the middle of a public hearing, so you're restrained from giving a firm opinion or saying how you will vote. But generally, what are you hearing about this plan, and what thoughts do you have at this point that you can share?
2: Well, I can't share thoughts on the Villages plan. It is an active public hearing. We have at least 300 speakers to go, so I have to keep my lips quiet on that. But I will say generally on housing, I think we hear the narrative that there's variously a housing supply problem or a housing affordability problem. I tend to lean towards the idea that there's a housing affordability problem. And what we see is housing that's disconnected from the median incomes in the city of Vancouver for folks who actually work in our city. So that's part of the challenge that I think this sort of more low-rise, mid-range form of development, the wood frame construction, can actually address. So when we look at Sixth Ward, and of course, as we look in the context of the Trump tariffs and all that kind of business, wood frame construction seems very appealing for a variety of reasons. I think that's a great opportunity for us to explore. We see a lot of the Broadway plan, which we do actually have quarterly check-ins on the Broadway plan, and I did actually amend those check-ins to report on tenant security, because that's a big part that we weren't getting information on. But what I will say is that a lot of that, those big tower form approvals that we've been debating in council, they haven't delivered. So we maybe see about 60% of them actually get constructed. A lot of it's just moving paper.
3: Thank you, Councillor Fry. Going to take a very quick break for traffic with Stephanie Hungerford.
4: Biggest issue we're seeing right now is in Coquitlam still. There's that crash on Highway 1 westbound just after the Portman Bridge near the Cape Horn Interchange. The HOV lane is still blocked. Volume is backed up well into Surrey from 168th. And in Vancouver, we have that stall on Clark Drive southbound at 12th Avenue. Both directions on Clark are affected. Traffic is getting around the stall in the far right lane on Clark southbound. I'll be back with more in a few minutes.
3: Thank you, Stephanie. We have with us three people who would like to be the city's next mayor: Stephanie Allen, William Azaroff, and Pete Fry, all of them running with so-called progressive parties. And they are just three of the six candidates we'll be bringing into the studio for a forum like this one. Right now, we're talking about the Villages plan, and Justin McElroy has a follow-up for Pete Fry.
1: Yeah, since Wilson and Stephanie were able to say a specific thing about the Villages plan that they would like to tweak, and you're not able to, what's a different housing policy that was passed this term by the Sim administration that you think deserves a second look if you were mayor?
2: Oh, great question. Thanks for bringing that one up. The decision to take city-owned land and build for-profit housing with the dividends to go into offsetting taxes, or as I think ABC had put it, for council priorities, I think that's a colossal mistake. We would be amongst the only cities in North America that actually use public-owned land for profit in that way. And I think that's a missed opportunity. This is where we should be actually leaning in and building affordable housing for folks who work in our city, not trying to derive profit from it.
3: All right, Councillor, thank you. And now let's move on to public safety. Downtown and the downtown east side, specifically last election, Mayor Ken Sim argued that Vancouverites didn't feel safe. He promised 100 new police officers and 100 new nurses in Vancouver. And he has since supported police action on encampments. He supported a pause on new supportive housing in the downtown east side. He has supported an increase in the police overall budget. If elected, what would your approach be to these overlapping questions of public safety and housing security? William Azaroff, begin with you.
0: Yeah, to me, this is an area where we need a balanced approach. Right now, we've been focusing on the police only, and the police can't police our way out of this issue. Even when I talk to business owners in the heart of downtown, they see that policing is part of the solution, but it's not the only solution. As a result, we've seen a huge increase to the police budget, and when I talk to people, they don't necessarily feel any safer. We need programs like the Circle Team, the Crisis Response Committee-led teams that the Canadian Mental Health Association has in other cities in Metro Vancouver and around the province, where if somebody's having a mental health episode, a person with a gun, a police officer with a gun, is not the right response. It's a social worker who can de-escalate, who can refer them to services, which is really important. We also need a more productive relationship with the province. This is a huge failure of Ken Sim, where he's not having a productive, open relationship with the province, where like the real solutions that will affect things, it's often provincial dollars. We need to make sure that any dollar that can possibly land in Vancouver does.

0: does so.
1: Thank you. And Pete Fry?
2: Yeah, well, I agree with William. Sim has had a very unproductive and incoherent relationship with the province. On the one hand, he's demanding more services, but on the other hand, he's thumbing his nose at the province by banning supportive housing. And that is a mistake. I think what we see with the crisis on our streets is a visible manifestation of poverty and substance use disorder and mental health, and it does make people feel unsafe. And nobody should feel unsafe in the city. But I think we also need to reflect that a lot of the people who are feeling unsafe are the most vulnerable people. And where the solutions lie is creating places for people to go. If we don't want people camped out in the doorway where a barista has to move some campers out of the doorway in order to open the cafe in the morning, where's a better place for them to go? We know that opening more shelter spaces, more triage to get folks into the kind of supports that they need is a huge part of the solution, and working with senior governments to ensure that we're delivering the right kind of services and the right kind of reforms to ensure that folks aren't creating a public safety disorder kind of scenario in the city, and that we can work together. And really, you know, community safety is more than just a slogan. It's an actual system, and we need to have that system working, and it's not working right now, despite the investment in policing.
1: But when you're talking about a place for these folks to go, I mean, say the downtown south or anywhere else, I mean, there's been tremendous opposition to that, both from residents and from businesses.
2: And I think that's misguided. I think Ken Sim's attempt to ban overdose prevention sites in the downtown Vancouver was a mistake. And frankly, it's probably not going to hold up in a constitutional challenge, because these are charter rights. We're talking about access to health care. What I proposed last week was more of a system where we could actually develop conditions on the licensing and the permitting of facilities like that, so that we have some rules and some kind of guidelines to ensure that it's well maintained. Unfortunately, ABC took that and manipulated it in a way that's untenable.
1: And Stephanie Allen, your approach to the overlapping questions of safety and public security?
3: Yeah, I think we have to recognize that people's perceptions are also influenced by some very intentional billionaire-backed media campaigns that have been driving fear into people about how things are going for folks downtown. But we recognize that we also have to address root causes of poverty. People doing survival crimes need to have their material conditions addressed. We need to do that in a sustained and prolonged way and prevent more people from falling into those circumstances. But I think public safety has to also address the fact that we have heat domes that are killing people in their homes that ABC has neglected to do anything about. We need suicide prevention on our bridges, which they failed to do something about. They cut a sex worker safety planner in the city of Vancouver that, you know, we know this is a city where women have been preyed on, and to remove that planning role was just atrocious. And I think it's also really important for us to recognize that people of intimate partner violence, children that are victims in their homes, we have predatory behavior right across the socioeconomic spectrum that is also a matter of urgent public safety that's being neglected.
1: We've got very quick time for a follow-up from Justin, if you got one, Justin.
4: You speak about root causes. A question that would come up in the campaign is, what can a local government do about those root causes with a limited budget?
3: Well, we can fight to prevent people from getting into homelessness, from displacement from their homes. We're seeing seniors as being one of the largest growing homeless populations in our city. We can also fight for more affordability of the necessary services that people rely on, and use the city government to do that. But I think we also have the courage to stand up to the provincial and federal government. We don't want to meet people halfway that are listening only to billionaires that are funding their parties. We have to work for the people in the city.
1: We are going to have to leave it there for now, but there will be a part two to this for our listeners. We will continue this in studio after we're off the air, and you can hear it on our podcast, This is Vancouver. Thank you, all three of you, for being here. Justin McElroy, thank you. And of course, you're going to stick around as well as we continue this.
4: They can also watch on YouTube after, too.
1: And we can watch on YouTube as well. There you go. Stephanie Allen, Pete Fry, William Azaroff, all of them hoping to run for mayor in the next election. We will see what happens there. Right now, Stephanie Hungerford is going to take us to traffic.
5: Still that issue in Coquitlam on Highway 1 westbound, just after the Portman near the Cape Horn interchange. The HOV lane is blocked. Volume is backed up into Surrey from 168th. Further west on Highway 1 westbound, volume increases from Willingdon through to the Cassiar. And I'll be back with more in a few minutes.
1: Thank you very much. That is Stephanie Hungerford with your traffic and weather. And remember, as I just said, we're going to continue our conversation with William Azaroff, Pete Fry, and Stephanie Allen as we are off the air. But we'll be recording them for our podcast. Our podcast is called This is Vancouver. You can find it wherever you get.

0: 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It is 8:30 now, and time for the CBC Local News with Robert Zimmerman.
1: Good morning. It's 20 degrees and partly cloudy in Vancouver. At the top of the news, Premier David Eby says there's not a chance in hell U.S. alcohol will be returning to B.C. shelves, despite a threat by the U.S. president to impose 50% tariffs on a wide range of Canadian exports. Donald Trump says the tariffs will cover goods from wine to hockey sticks to cement. A major sore spot for the president, the fact U.S. booze was taken off the shelves of Canadian stores amid his trade war.
2: There is not a chance in hell that U.S. alcohol is going back on the shelf in British Columbia. And I'm proud of that, and I know the British Columbians support that. And the idea of the president that he can bully us into whatever he wishes is incorrect.
1: Trump's new tariffs are set to take effect in 30 days. Investigators say a fire that gutted a Service BC building in Port Alberni this morning is suspicious. Several fire departments were called out at around 4 o'clock. Mike Owens is the Port Alberni fire chief.
3: So we did eventually have a roof collapse. It was unsafe for our crews to make entry into the building. And so we had to fight the fire from the exterior utilizing our platform and other tools.
1: The RCMP have also opened a file. The BC Wildfire Service says there have been more fires this season compared to last year, but significantly less land has burned. Janella Hamilton has more.
4: Provincial Wildfire Information Officer Rick Van Kesteren says from April 1st to now, nearly 52,000 hectares of land in BC have burned from about 630 wildfires. That's significantly lower than the same time period last year when nearly 800,000 hectares burned from roughly 580 fires.
5: In May and then June was actually pretty seasonal. And so those conditions are definitely favorable when it comes to fighting fires.
4: He says there have been more wildfires this season, but adds most have been lightning caused, which tend to produce smaller fire starts. He also says there has been an uptick in people reporting fires on the BC Wildfire app.
5: It's the same as reporting over the phone, but the main difference is that they can add a photo to it, and then we can also see the landscape around it.
4: He warns that more hot and dry weather is expected throughout the summer, and with it, increased fire danger. Janella Hamilton, CBC News, Vancouver.
1: A campaign to remove Vancouver MLA Dallas Brody from office has failed. Sharia Chetri has the details.
6: It was challenging, and I said, well, we have to try.
7: Vancouver resident Dorothy Cumming led the campaign to recall Dallas Brody, the MLA representing her community. She accused Brody of neglecting her constituents and criticized her conduct, including making comments about residential school survivors.
6: Mocking residential school abuse survivors.
7: Organizers gathered nearly 3,700 signatures from voters in the area, but they needed more than 15,000 to trigger a by-election. While the effort has failed, Cumming says it's still succeeded in getting people to talk about who represents them.
6: Some people didn't know who their MLA was. A lot of people appreciated the education.
7: Emily Brody told CBC News she was never worried about the campaign.
8: So these people may not like me, but there's a whole other side of the community in my constituency that absolutely loves me.
7: Elections BC says this was the province's 31st recall petition since 1995. So far, none have succeeded. Shoreesh Chetri, CBC News, Vancouver.
1: The city of Surrey says its soccer fan zones during the FIFA World Cup were the biggest celebrations it has ever hosted. Sohrab Sandhu has more.
9: It just really reflected how much the residents of Surrey were excited to participate in the World Cup activities.
10: City of Surrey's project lead Dan Nielsen estimates about 9,000 people attended Holland Park to catch the final two matches. He says in total 175,000 fans gathered across Surrey throughout the tournament at its soccer fan zones to cheer on their favorite teams.
9: Countries like Ghana or Colombia had huge turnouts, and we didn't anticipate that, and it really speaks to the diversity of Surrey.
10: The fan zones featured more than 75 local performers, over 50 community partners, and 250 volunteers. The city is now asking attendees to provide their feedback through an online survey. Nielsen says it will help the city plan better

0: being over there, seeing what all the tech people do behind the scenes. Anyways, in Vancouver, there's still a stall on Clark Drive southbound at 12th Avenue. Both directions on Clark are affected. In Coquitlam, we still have that crash on Highway 1 westbound just after the Portman near the Cape Horn interchange. The HOV lane is blocked. Volume is backed up well into Surrey from 168th. Further west, on Highway 1 westbound, volume increases again from Willingdon through to the Cassiar Lionsgate. Also seeing delays now northbound. And there is a lot of volume out of Richmond on the 99 northbound from the 91 on Oak. Arthur Lang and Knight Street bridges are a better option. And there is a heat warning today throughout the lower mainland. We're going to see highs around 29 to 32 inland, but the Humidex will be 34 to 38. Right now it's 21 and mainly sunny in downtown Vancouver.
1: Stephanie, thank you so much. Stephanie Hungerford with your traffic and weather. Now, we are going to upload a longer version of our conversation with those three progressive candidates running for mayor, William Azaroff, Stephanie Allen, and City Councillor Pete Fry. We're going to continue the conversation we began just after the 8 o'clock news. It will be for our podcast, This is Vancouver. That'll be uploaded by noon today, and you can hear it wherever you get your podcasts. You'll also be able to watch it on YouTube. Stick around.

Good morning. It's 10:30. I'm Robert Zimmerman. This is CBC Radio 1. In the news, Premier David Eby says U.S. alcohol will not be returning to B.C. shelves, despite a threat by the U.S. president to impose 50% tariffs on a wide range of Canadian exports. Prime Minister Mark Carney calls the tariffs a direct violation of CUSMA. Carney says it's up to premiers to decide if U.S. booze should return to stores. Charges have been laid in the death of a Nanaimo woman found dead in a burned car back in November. Sherry Shelley was found a day after she was reported missing. 32-year-old Cameron Compton has been charged with second-degree murder and indignity to human remains. Police have not released details of a possible motive. And BC Hydro is reporting power usage could hit its highest summertime levels ever this week, thanks to ongoing hot weather. Province-wide consumption could reach 8,800 megawatts. Environment Canada has issued several heat warnings.

0: temperatures expected in the mid-30s. And taking a look at the forecast, a heat warning is in effect for parts of the Fraser Valley. Mainly sunny today with highs around 27 up to 32 inland. A low of 17 with a few clouds tonight. Mainly sunny tomorrow. There's a slight chance of showers Thursday. Sunny Friday. A chance of showers Saturday.
1: Garvey Bailey and for Tom Power, you're listening to Q. If you already know about the artist Zune, then you know about this style of music that they basically created. It's called moccasin gaze. They describe it as shoegaze with powwow drums. Check it out.

And that is it for Q today. Tomorrow on the show, if you're a fan of the TV show The Traitors, then you might remember the comedian Ron Funches from this past season. Ron is one of the most in-demand stand-up comics right now, and he'll tell you how he was once bullied for his soft, high-pitched voice that is now a trademark in his stand-up. He'll also talk about how being in The Traitors this past season actually led to an autism diagnosis that's changed the way he relates to himself and his comedy. That's tomorrow. If you want to get in touch with the show, q@cbc.ca is the best way to do that. I'm Garvia Bailey. I'm sitting in for Tom Power. I'll catch you next time.

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1: This is what summer basketball

That is Lido Pimienta with Toxica. It's off her new album, Carabinio, which is out everywhere now. My name is Alamine Abdul Mahmoud. This show is called Commotion. We'll be back tomorrow. We'd love to see you then.

0: Good morning. Here are your headlines from the CBC Vancouver newsroom. I'm Tarnjeet Parmar. Premier David Eby says there is not a chance in hell that U.S. alcohol will be returning to B.C. shelves. That is despite a new threat by the U.S. president to impose 50% tariffs on a wide range of Canadian exports. A major sore spot for the American president, the fact U.S. booze was taken off the shelves of Canadian stores amid his trade war. Donald Trump says the tariffs will cover goods from wine to hockey sticks to cement and are set to take effect in 30 days. The Matthew Creek wildfire threatening the city of Kimberley is still burning out of control. That lightning-sparked fire, which was reported to officials on Saturday, still covers almost 6 square kilometers. Approximately 8,000 people are covered by the evacuation alert in place since Sunday evening. And charges have been laid in the death of a Nanaimo woman found dead in a burnt car in November. Sherry Shelley was found a day after she was reported missing. 32-year-old Cameron Compton has now been charged with second-degree murder and indignity to human remains. Police have not released any details around a possible motive for the murder. Those are your headlines from the CBC Vancouver newsroom. For more news anytime, go to the website, cbc.ca/bc, or you can use the CBC News app.
1: The Eastman Kodak Company, founded in 1892, spent more than a century on top of the photography game. And then it went bankrupt. But now, what's old is new again.
2: With the resurgence of popularity of film, some of the existing filmmakers, like your Kodaks and, you know, other brands, have come back from the dead, essentially.
1: Okay, but why are more of us shaking it like a Polaroid picture?

0: just one province, it's not going to be as impactful if you look at the whole mining industry across Canada. Quebec has iron ore, Ontario has copper, we have gold in Quebec, BC has nickel and copper as well. Every province has their minerals and, you know, their reserves in the ground.
1: So critical minerals could be a nice shot in the arm for the economy, even if they're not quite as critical as advertised.

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1: Hi, I'm Amy Bell, and this is your CBC Inbox. Come celebrate Pride with us on August 2nd at the 48th Annual Vancouver Pride Parade. 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
2: Stay with us for On the Coast. Canada's premiers react to Donald Trump's new proposed tariffs. The heat is on in southern BC, so we'll help you find ways to cool down. And we'll hear about Seattle's internet sensation. It's Jimothy the Raccoon. That's coming your way after the news.
3: This is CBC News from Vancouver. Good afternoon. I'm Amelia John. BC's forest minister says new U.S. tariffs could harm the already weakened lumber industry. Ravi Parmar says if Donald Trump follows through with his threats of a 50% tariff in 30 days, the impacts will be devastating.
4: It is continuing to be disappointing to see the

0: It's all right. It's just, and it's nice and hot. And then I walked in quite sweaty, but it's okay.
1: Yeah, I did too. I got sweated up too when I was walking in. And you really have to, wear a hat, wear some sunscreen, use the sunglasses. It's one of those days. And we are going to be exploring ways to cool off in this heat as well throughout the afternoon. So if you, any of you listening right now, want to weigh in with any suggestions, feel free to do so. I don't know, with the air conditioning inside, I had to go outside to warm up a little bit, you know, like it's just like, because it kind of cools you to the bone. Yeah. The contrast to coming into an air conditioned interior is not all that great for your health, I think, either. I mean, it's, of course, easier to work than working in the heat, but some people do have to work in the heat. Those are the outdoor folks. Yeah. And anyway, I hope you, if you're listening right now, are finding ways to stay cool. Mm-hmm. What have you got for us in the way of traffic slowdowns, Allie?
0: Okay, but we do have to warn folks, though, in North Vancouver. Our CMP have closed down access to Westview Shopping Center after an apparent shooting. So the address there is 2601 Westview Drive. So that's Westview Drive between Highway 1 and Queens Drive. So our newsroom is still working away for more details on what happened. But from what we've heard, the mall, the parking lot, and surrounding roads are shut down. And the RCMP have taped off an area, including Esso gas station and the 7-Eleven there. So do steer clear of that area as investigators work to clear up that situation. But in North Vancouver, though, the Upper Levels Highway eastbound to southbound towards the Iron Workers is very busy already. So it's backed up actually close to Westview Drive. So it's already slow this early in the afternoon rush. Elsewhere in Richmond, southbound on Highway 99 towards the Massey Tunnel in Delta is also very backed up. Right now, the lineup starts at Blundell Road. But we're just getting started, though. We're seeing moderate traffic on Highway 1 on the Burnaby Lake stretch and other areas, too, from Langley to Abbotsford. It's also looking very busy in both directions as well. If you see anything on the roads, feel free to text us. Our text line is 236-330-2623. Only if you can do so safely, though, if you're stopped over or can use the voice-to-text feature. And I'll be back again in 10 minutes with more updates.
1: Thank you very much. And you made the point, Allie. It is hot and sunny. So we've got temperatures anywhere from 27 degrees to 33 degrees. But that 33 feels more like 39 degrees when you factor in the humidity. We've got a little bit of haze in our midst, especially in the eastern Fraser Valley as well. But right now on the Air Quality Health Index, we are at moderate. More sunshine and hot temperatures coming our way tomorrow. And Thursday, the forecast is for a mix of sun and cloud and just a slight chance of showers. So the United States threatens to slap new 50% tariffs on Canadian exports of a wide range of goods. And that's prompting strong reactions from premiers who are gathering in Charlottetown for their annual meeting. David Eby underscored the need for a strong, united response while he was standing firm on keeping American alcohol out of government-run liquor stores when he spoke to CBC News just a short time ago.
2: Well, there needs to be a coordinated effort across the country. No one province can carry all the weight here, and we need to make sure that that's the case. But as Canadians, we also need to understand we can't win this fight with a bully by just giving up and putting U.S. booze back on the shelf. When I said there is no way in hell, there is no way in hell. We are putting the booze back on the shelf because of these movements made by Donald Trump. The only way that's going to happen is through an agreement with the Americans that brings trade stability and supports families in Canada and the United States. And we can get there, but we're not going to get there by giving up as soon as Trump shows up with some more tariffs, because guess what? It's going to happen again.
1: So that was Premier David Eby speaking a short time ago to CBC News in Charlottetown. That's where Canadian premiers are having their annual meeting. And of course, we are going to continue our conversation about U.S. tariffs and Canada's response in our next hour. We'll talk to a trade and international policy expert. Coming up on 10 minutes past 3 o'clock right now. And of course, going to the beach is a central part of the summer experience in Metro Vancouver, but it's not always accessible for everyone. The city of White Rock hopes to change that this year. It has launched a beach wheelchair program. So beach wheelchairs are available at no cost for up to 2 hours at a time. And city councillor and accessibility advocate Susan Baines is one of the people behind this program. And Susan is on the line with us right now. Hi there. Good afternoon.
3: Hi, Gloria. Thank you for having me.
1: Well, it's certainly beach weather today, Susan. How did the idea for this program

0: come about?
1: Well, it was simply sparked last summer, actually. I have a beach wheelchair of my own, and I went down to the beach with my family. And as I was coming back up, a resident and also a wheelchair user, you know, zoomed up to me, and he was so excited. His face was all lit up, and he said, "Oh, where can I rent this somewhere?" And, you know, my heart just sank because of the expression on his face. And I said, "You know, unfortunately, no, this is my own." But I knew in the back of my mind that there were wheelchairs available in the community. And so at that point, you know, I made a call to the city to get this started and get it off the ground and get it going.
0: Okay. Well, to describe what a beach wheelchair looks like.
1: Well, there's two kinds that the city is offering here. There's one is a sit-up wheelchair, and it's got four big balloon. Just imagine a chair with four big balloon tires on it. And that essentially gets you onto the sand, onto the beach. And the second kind is the one that I have, and it's more of a reclined chair. And it's a three-wheeler. And the arms on it are flotation devices. So that will get you right into the water off the sand and enjoying the ocean.
0: Oh, and what's it been like for you? You're a wheelchair user yourself, you know, to be able to access the beach and the water like this.
1: It's hard to put into words. I was, and I still am, a very beach person, beach-driven person. I mean, this is why I moved to White Rock. And, you know, when I became a wheelchair user, it was really tough to not get down to the ocean, and especially, you know, with my daughter, my family. And when I received this beach wheelchair, it just, you know, it fulfilled my heart. It was a way for me to enjoy that experience again.
0: Right. So what's the reaction been like in the community?
1: Oh, it's been overwhelming. The comments online, the, you know, people coming up to me when we were out there for the opening, and the full circle moment came when we had the actual opening just this past Thursday, and that I kept in touch with that resident and invited him out to it, and just, you know, having him there, and, you know, a year later, I was just so proud, and it just meant everything that he could use this, and everybody else can use this, and just create that access to our beautiful waterfront.
0: Well, full circle moment. That must have been incredibly satisfying for you as a city councilor too.
1: Yes. You know, I got on council, and I became the chair of the accessibility committee. So right away I prioritized that, and, you know, where there's a will, there's a way. And, you know, I didn't leave any stone unturned, and I, you know, luckily Will was there. He's the owner of Nakua Paddleboard. And, you know, he jumped on board right away, and, you know, it was a matter of then contacting self-advocates. They had the chairs, and then bringing it to the accessibility committee. And so when all these parties were really, you know, for it and wanted it, it just happened, and it was great. It was great to see that collaboration and that passion behind it from everybody involved.
0: Okay, well, tell me more. Just how does the program work? How can people find and rent these beach wheelchairs?
1: So there's a storage container down on West Beach, just south west of the Oxford and Marine Drive intersection. It's within the parking lot, and on there is a sign. There's also information on Nakua Paddleboard website. The city of White Rock will be having information put up on the website fairly soon. It's just calling up Nakua Paddleboards and arranging a time. And then they will meet people down on the beach, and they will have the chair for 2 hours.
0: Wow. Okay. Now, Councillor Baines, what more would you like to see to help make the beaches in White Rock more accessible?
1: Oh, there's more coming. We have that the chair that goes into the water, that's being shipped right now, so that's on the way. There's also an accessibility mat that will be coming. The plan is to put that down on Pequels Park, which is right where the White Rock is. It's a little bit more, well, a lot more less of a steep ramp down into the ocean. So we hope to have that up, if not this summer, next summer. And available for access to the beach And yeah, if all goes well, this will continue, and I'm sure it will, for next in the next few summers to come.
0: Right.

0: Well, I hope you enjoy the rest of this summer, and I hope you find a way to stay cool today. How does it feel in White Rock today?
1: Oh, it's hot. It's sunny, but I'm excited, actually. In about 45 minutes, we are meeting with the Accessibility Committee, so I'm excited to share the news. And yeah, a few of them showed up on the opening as well, and they're all behind this, and it'll be great to celebrate today.
0: Well, thank you for sharing the news with us. It's really good to connect, and I hope you enjoy the rest of the summer.
1: Thank you, Gloria. You as well. Take care.
0: That is Susan Baines, an accessibility advocate and White Rock City Councillor. You are listening to On the Coast. Yes, the sun is out. It's downright hot across Metro Vancouver and especially in the Fraser Valley. And we are looking back to, you know, more and more sunny days to come. Highs into the 30s, and it can feel like 39 degrees when you factor in the humidity. And we sent out our story producer, Divya Banerjee, to Granville Island just to find out what people are up to.
2: 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I'm the owner-operator of an after-school care program called Child's View Children's Center, and we're located in sunny South Surrey. We are here because we run summer camps every year, and one of our most favorite outings that we do every year is to come to Granville Island.
3: And why Granville Island?
4: Because it's cool.
2: I think it's cool. It's the nostalgia. For me, it's nostalgia because I've been coming here since I was a kid. I think it's just to come down and sort of support local businesses is one of our big ones. Is we come down, we spend our money, teaches them how to manage money while they're here. So if they decide to spend it all in one spot, there might not be donuts at the end when they're finished.
3: And what do the kids love doing here?
2: They love the magic and joke shop in the kids only market. Like the gentleman who runs that is the most amazing, and obviously donuts. Every time it's the donuts
4: and crystals.
3: What's your plans for the rest of the summer?
2: Oh my gosh, we're only open for a few more days. We're gonna go to a reptile refuge, then we're closed for 2 weeks where everyone gets to go spend time with their
4: during my birthday.
2: That's right, we all get to go on vacation, and then we're back again for the end of summer for another 4 weeks of awesome outings.
3: Okay, so you have 17 kids with you here right now. Hi everyone.
5: Hi.
3: How are you liking your day today?
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3: What have you all been doing?
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3: Your birthday.
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22: 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My birthday also.
23: My birthday also.
3: Okay, and lastly, what's your favorite thing to eat in the summer in the heat?
24: Burgers and hot dogs and ice cream.
0: Ice cream was definitely the popular choice there. That's Divya Banerjee speaking with some people, mostly young people, enjoying summer at Granville Island. And we will be checking back in with Divya later this afternoon. She's checking in with people across the region looking to stay cool in the hot weather. And again, you know, on the coast, it's a little bit more tolerable, right, Allie? I mean, yep. 27 degrees at the water's edge is different than 39 degrees inland without a lot of breeze, you know, to keep you cool. So we really are covering the spectrum today when it comes to the temperatures. And what are you watching on the roads?
25: Well, in North Vancouver, once again, our CMP are currently on scene attending to a serious incident at Westview Plaza. So the plaza is closed while officers conduct their investigation, and they're asking the public to avoid the area until further notice. So the area is on Westview Drive between Highway 1 and Queens Drive. And another big road closure as well, if you haven't heard by now, in Mount Pleasant is the second day out of 6 months for West Broadway, being closed to all vehicle traffic between Cambie and Alberta Streets, and there are traffic control mechanisms on site to help guide drivers in the area. But staying in Vancouver, though, further south, both directions on Oak Street are very held up at the moment. There is currently a submitted crash report between West 59th and Park Drive. Currently, we have no specifics. So if you happen to know what happened, we'd love to know more. If you can text us safely, our text line is 236-330-2623. And I'll be back with more updates in 10 minutes.
0: Allie, thank you very much for that.

0: Now, Canada is joining a program with the UK, Italy, and Japan to develop the next generation of fighter jets. Now, the program could eventually open the door for Canada to help build and possibly buy these advanced jets. But this move comes while Ottawa is still reviewing whether to move ahead with more F-35s from the U.S. or add Saab Gripens to its fighter fleet. So for more, we have Christian Luprecht with us this afternoon. Christian is a professor at the Royal Military College and Queen's University, also a senior fellow at the Macdonald Laurier Institute. And we've caught up with him in Brussels, Belgium today. Christian, hello there.
1: Hello, Gloria.
0: So why is Canada interested in joining this fighter jet program now?
1: So I think because the time is pressing a little bit. We have a lot of lag effects to make up for, especially in terms of generating combat capability. Look, the U.S. has already said it's building a sixth-generation program. So for Canada to be able to compete on eye level, when the U.S. has said it's not clear whether they'll sell that plane to allies, it needs its own capability. Canada also wants to signal to the United States that it's investing in defense. It is committed to continental defense. Canada has an interest in being a kingmaker within NORAD on a leading platform. Canada has an interest in shaping that platform. We have specific requirements. Think of the Arctic, for instance. The longer you wait, the less opportunity you have to shape that platform. Canada wants to avoid the European Union building out its own program. The Franco-German collaboration, the FCAS, just collapsed earlier this year. So this is an incentive to show that a program that's already fairly well advanced in terms of proofs of concept, Canada's joining, so it'll be incentive to kind of build collaboration with European Union members, which is also a goal of both NATO and the European Union. And of course, we live in this highly volatile security environment, so we probably don't want to find ourselves in the situation that we find ourselves in now, where we don't really have the capabilities that we need, let alone at the scale that we need in order to deliver for the priorities that the government of Canada has. So we're also investing in an instrument of statecraft.
0: Okay. Well, as I mentioned, right now Canada is still reviewing whether to move ahead with more F-35s, add Saab Gripens to the fleet. So does joining this program change how Canada looks at its current fighter jet choices?
1: So Canada's joining as an observer. So this is quintessentially Canadians. Let's not put any money down yet. Let's kind of just see what's out there, and then we're going to figure out how we'll kind of sort out the capabilities and the industrial programs to make them fit sort of best for Canadian interests here. This is, I think, a propitious moment in terms of that Canada is looking to, of course, get the best bang for its buck in terms of its defense spending, in terms of the defense industrial strategy that Canada has announced. Canada is trying to position itself as a key player within the alliance when it comes to defense industry, to high defense technology here. When you look at the F-35, so the F-18 that's sort of being phased out, it's 40 years old. We've updated the plane, but that's known as a fourth generation fighter jet. The F-35 is really not so much a fighter jet as it is a combat platform because of its data capabilities, its command and control capabilities, its intelligence, surveillance, reconnaissance capabilities, and some stealth. Sixth generation aircraft here will have much more advanced stealth, will be built for a vast data-driven environment with artificial intelligence, with quantum computing. It will likely be a much larger plane because it will need to stay in the air much longer. It'll need to go much further distances. It might need to control or even deploy entire drone swarms. It might need to deliver new weapons capabilities like lasers, like kinetic weapons. So you need a very different platform than what you currently have in the F-35.
0: You know, we're in an interesting relationship with the U.S. right now. Do you think a decision like this could create tensions, or I should say more tensions with Washington, you know, given the importance of fighter jet purchases in the Canada-U.S. relationship?
1: No, to the contrary. I mean, because the U.S. has said it's going to go it alone on its sixth-generation fighter platform, the F-47, and since it might not sell that platform to allies, and that's entirely possible. The U.S. has a plane like that, the F-22 Raptor, that it doesn't sell to anyone. This is an opportunity for Canada to say, look, we're investing in defense. We're working towards meeting our 3.5% NATO defense expenditure targets. In good Canadian fashion, we're announcing things, but we're not quite

0: putting the money on the table yet, but at least we're trying to build hope in terms of our credibility. And I think it's a signal that Canada's committed to NORAD, to continental defense, to the alliance. These are all signals that I think Washington is looking for. And although I think this announcement has been planned for a long time, not entirely coincidental that the Prime Minister says today we're going to be doubling down, intensifying our conversations about trade with the United States, because anytime you show up with real military capability, that's also a good way to get people's time in Washington. So I think there's sort of a grand bargain that might be emerging here in terms of what Canada is doing and might need to do to appease the United States so it relents on some of its trade issues.
1: Grand bargain, indeed. Yeah, we can see where ultimately it's all interconnected at the end of the day. Christian, always good to connect with you. Thank you.
0: Thank you, Gloria. Have a lovely afternoon.
1: Yes, you too. That is Christian Luprecht. He's a professor at the Royal Military College and Queen's University, also senior fellow at the Macdonald Laurier Institute. There's a concert tonight at the Commodore featuring American Indian artist Chance Pena. Now, he's best known for his gravelly voice. He gained early fame as a teen contestant on The Voice. So here's Chance Pena now with The Voyager.

0: That's Chance Pena with a song called The Voyager. He's got a concert at the Commodore Ballroom tonight on Granville. Ali Patarga, the list is already building. Why don't you take us through traffic?
1: So in Oak Street in Vancouver, there's a report indicating there's a car stopped on the shoulder before West 70th, which may or may not be the direct cause of the holdups along that road, southbound especially, but northbound is also slow. And there's also an incident reported on Knight Street before Southeast Marine Drive. And once again, North Vancouver RCMP are asking you to avoid the Westview Plaza due to a very serious incident, they say, it's being conducted there.
0: Thank you very much, Ali, and we've got lots more ahead. Stay with On the Coast on CBC Radio 1.
2: This is CBC News from Vancouver. Good afternoon, I'm Amelia John. BC's premier says he is not backing down on the province's ban on U.S. alcohol. It comes in the face of another threat from the American president of 50% tariffs on a range of Canadian goods within 30 days. As Katie DeRosa reports, some in the food and beverage

0: industry say enough is enough.
1: Both sides need to stop arguing like children.
2: Jeremy Fisher, the general manager of Speakeasy on Granville, says BC's ban on U.S. liquor is bad for small businesses and customers.
1: Because you don't have the same products anymore. So now we're trying to find alternatives. But honestly, Canadian alternatives are way more expensive.
2: BC Premier David Eby says he will not capitulate, despite Donald Trump's threat of new 50% tariffs.
3: There is not a chance in hell that U.S. alcohol is going back on the shelf.
2: Ian Tostenson, the president of the BC Restaurant and Food Services Association, says sales of BC wines have remained flat locally, while sales of wines from Argentina, Australia, and France have gone up.
4: You'd think that more people would be drinking BC wine, but in fact, it didn't happen.
2: Tostenson said he talked to U.S. Ambassador to Canada, Pete Hoekstra, at a U.S. consulate event in Vancouver this month. He says Hoekstra told him the booze ban is an irritant that gets the two sides no closer to a deal. Katie DeRosa, CBC News, Victoria.
0: As wildfires continue to burn in parts of BC, hundreds of people have been forced from their homes, and thousands of others remain under evacuation alerts. Minister of Emergency Management Kelly Green says the biggest concern is an out-of-control wildfire near Kimberley.
5: As of this morning, there are approximately 600 properties under evacuation order and 5,700 properties under evacuation alert. The majority of the evacuation alerts are due to the Matthew Creek wildfire near Kimberley, where approximately 5,300 properties are under alert.
0: Green says wildfire activity around BC has increased significantly due to the hot and dry weather, as well as recent lightning strikes. As drought continues to impact much of the province, people are being told to conserve water, particularly in the Okanagan. BC Hydro and the province say thousands of EV charging stations will be built across BC over the next 9 years. While the move is being met with optimism, one advocate says concerns around maintaining the stations remain. Arden McLeod has more.
6: The province and BC Hydro say by 2035 they will triple the amount of charging ports across BC to 3,500. The $700 million investment will add ports along major highways and throughout various communities. But Bob Porter with the Vancouver Electric Vehicle Association says range anxiety will persist until the province can accurately report when a station is not running.
7: Many manufacturers have had issues with chargers being down, and that's what really turns off people that already own an EV, the concern that they're going to get to a location and it won't be working.
6: Plug-in Richmond is an advocacy group focused on EVs. Founder John Roston says this expansion should address those concerns.
8: The cost for maintaining each individual charger comes down as the network grows. So this is very, very important for us, the fact that when you get there, it actually works.
6: BC Hydro CEO Charlotte Mitha says its charging network has grown 5 times in size over the last 2 years. Arden McLeod, CBC News, Vancouver.
0: Rescuers searched throughout the night for two missing people after a small plane crashed near Squamish. Alana Kelly has the details.
9: Two people left Squamish Airport in a Cessna 172 fixed-wing aircraft yesterday and didn't return when expected. RCMP says the search for the private plane started at 10 o'clock last night. The last known position and planned route of the aircraft was west of Whistler. At 2 this morning, the Joint Rescue Coordination Center found the pair at Seagram Lake near the top of Seagram Peak. Rescuers believe the aircraft crashed into the lake and sank, but the two individuals were able to get out of the water safely. They were rescued and transported to the hospital in serious but stable condition. The Transportation Safety Board is aware of the crash and says it's in the process of collecting information. There are no plans for the TSB to deploy to the site as the aircraft is submerged. TSB says aircraft recovery is the responsibility of the insurer. Alana Kelly, CBC News, Squamish.
0: And a second tentative contract deal has been reached between the Coast Mountain Bus Company and transit operators across Metro Vancouver. It comes about a month after the last proposed deal was reached on June 22nd. Union members voted to reject the first deal, and since then, the parties have been in talks with the help of a mediator. And that is the CBC News from Vancouver.
10: Thanks, Amelia, and thanks so much for joining us. You're listening to On the Coast on CBC Radio 1. It's Tuesday, July 21st. I'm Gloria Makarenko. Well, we've heard from Prime Minister Mark Carney that trade talks with the United States will, intensify. That's the word he used. They will intensify. And that's after the U.S. announced a new 50% tariff on Canadian goods yesterday.

0: to come into effect in a month's time. So we're going to have a few discussions. We'll check with our business reporter, explore what those tariffs would target. And then we've got another guest on a more fulsome discussion about just how much damage those tariffs could do. And it's hot out there right across the South Coast, especially in the Fraser Valley and interior. Darius Madavi is going to join us. He'll take a look at the weather forecast. And right now, Ali Patarga, she's going to get to some traffic because it's already busy out there.
1: Yep, it's very busy. Lots of big congestion areas. One place to avoid is Westview Plaza in North Vancouver. So police are on scene and the plaza is closed while investigators attend to the situation there. They're calling it a serious incident and you're asked to avoid the area until further notice. Elsewhere, though, in Vancouver, there is a car accident reported on Knight Street southbound before Southeast Marine Drive. We'd love to know more details if you're able to let us know safely. Our text line is 236-330-2623. And further up in downtown Vancouver, a very large stretch of Georgia Street and the Stanley Park Causeway are seeing serious congestion for drivers looking to get on and get off the Lions Gate Bridge. On the bridge itself, it's very busy southbound if you're coming from North Vancouver. And we had a listener text in saying that there's something that happened on the Golden Ears Way about an hour ago. As of now, I do not see any crash reports in that area, but that area is slow at the moment. Again, our text line is open. If you can send us a message safely, please do so. But I'll be back again with more updates in 10 minutes.
0: And second day of the closure on West Broadway as well, between Cambie and Alberta.
1: That's right.
0: And this is going to be going on for 6 months, but I think for a lot of people, it's still news, right? It's only just been just over 24 hours. Ali, thank you very much for that. And weather-wise, we've got a lot of sunshine right across the South Coast. Temperatures anywhere from 27 up to 33 degrees officially, but that 33 feels like 39 degrees when you factor in the humidity. The air quality health index is moderate right now. They're feeling more smoke from the Fraser Valley in the eastern Fraser Valley from those wildfires in the BC interior. More sunshine and hot temperatures coming our way tomorrow. Thursday, a mix of sun and cloud and a very slight, about a 30% chance we could see a few showers in the mix. Let's get down to business now with Chris Edwards. Chris, hello there.
2: Hello, Gloria.
0: Okay, we're going to have a conversation around the tariffs and the political implications in just a moment. But what can you tell us? The proposed 50% tariffs on Canadian goods, we heard from President Trump yesterday. What goods is this actually going to impact?
2: Well, in terms of what I can add, number one, we're believing that chemicals, plastics, electronics, and industrial equipment businesses will be hit the hardest here. Economists are saying this could impact about 5% of Canada's total export value to the United States. That might not sound like a lot, but number one, you need to remember there are big carve-outs for energy and critical minerals. And number two, with an economy the size of ours, even 5% adds up to many billions of dollars. And of course, this will be very severe on some businesses. Now, these products used to be protected by CUSMA. They had no tariffs at all under the Canada-US-Mexico trade agreement. And of course, negotiations over CUSMA are happening right now. Jatan De Silva, a global trade relations expert, says that may in fact be playing a role here.
3: The timing of these tariffs and the fact that they're not exempting goods that are CUSMA compliant leads me to believe that more than likely this is a negotiating tactic, an effort to put pressure on Canada to come to the table and make some concessions. We know that we're currently in this review period for the CUSMA, and talks between the U.S. and Mexico are proceeding. Talks between Canada and the U.S. have been a little slower to get started, but we also know that Canada has said that we want a good deal and not just any deal.
2: Now, if these tariffs actually take effect on August 19th, they will, of course, raise prices for Americans using Canadian brands and likely cause them to switch to American brands. But the really insidious aspect of this is the uncertainty that it introduces. And that may indeed be one of the other reasons the Americans are pursuing this, because foreign companies invest in Canada in part to access the U.S. market through CUSMA. When trade uncertainty is introduced there and that free trade route to the U.S. market comes under threat, they may no longer do that and may invest directly in the United States instead, which would have a very severe impact on the Canadian economy.
0: Yeah, I know, it was very interesting hearing from some of the provincial premiers as they're meeting on the East Coast about this as well. Okay, let's move on to some auto news here, because we know that car theft became a huge issue.

0: the old school steering wheel lock actually is still effective, because when your newer vehicles are being stolen, they're being stolen with tech, right? They show up with a laptop, they show up with being able to reprogram a key to start the vehicle, those kind of things. Often they're not equipped to deal with a steering wheel lock.
1: Kigma says Transport Canada security measures in new vehicles.
2: Okay. Yeah, you just dipped out there, everyone. Transport Canada is going to bring in new measures. Okay. Just that we just missed a little bit about what you said there, Chris. And we've got another AI lawsuit on our hands. Anthropic has to repay thousands of authors.
1: It does. A federal judge in the U.S. ruled yesterday that AI company Anthropic has to pay around $3,000 each to thousands of authors, including many Canadian authors, because, as you know, people have talked about AI companies scraping websites and mass importing data from books to train their models. I would just want to repeat here, this lawsuit proves that that really did happen. That is exactly what Anthropic did, and they didn't even pay for the books. They pirated millions of books, saved them to a central library, and then used that library to train their models. This ruling said that that training was fair use, but the act of pirating the books was not. So collectively, Anthropic is paying out $1.5 billion in this case, which is now the largest copyright class action in history.
2: Wow. And it'd be interesting to hear from some authors on this as well. Chris, thank you very much.
1: Thanks, Gloria.
2: That's Chris Edwards with the latest business news. He joins us every afternoon here at On the Coast. Right now it's 3:43, and Prime Minister Mark Carney says trade negotiations with the United States are going to ramp up soon after President Trump threatened this new 50% tariff on Canadian goods. Now, we talked a little bit about that with Chris Edwards right now. Let's continue the discussion with Julian Karagesian, visiting lecturer in economics at McGill University. He's also a former special advisor in the International Trade and Finance branch of the Ministry of Finance. Julian, hi, good afternoon.
3: Hi, Gloria, and good afternoon.
2: So we heard from Chris some of the items that these new U.S. tariffs could apply to. What do you see in terms of the effect a 50% tariff could have on the industries that have been targeted?
3: Well, if the Trump administration fully implements this new barrage of tariffs, and if they enforce it right across our frontier, for the people, for the businesses involved in making these products, to the extent that, you know, their livelihoods depend on the U.S. market, the effect will be devastating at the individual level, at the business level. And, you know, at the national level, this will just put a small dent in our exports and our economic growth. It affects about $20 billion of our exports. But again, zooming into the local level, a 50% tariff will price these goods, a lot of them, most of them, out of the markets right off the shelves. You know, whether it's hockey sticks or, you know, wine from the Okanagan Valley or from Ontario and Quebec and so forth, and our dairy products too. So it's at the local individual product level, it's devastating, again, if it's fully enforced.
2: Right. Okay. Well, that's at the local product level, devastating. What about beyond that, the broader economic impact, you know, the message it sends?
3: Well, I had heard Chris Edwards talking about that. I completely agree that an even more insidious, like a longer-term negative impact, is the uncertainty that this is creating. And you've already seen a large amount of uncertainty, first from Trump, you know, Trump won, then from the Biden administration, actually, with their hundreds of billions of dollars of subsidies, which caught us off guard. They were just more polite about it, but you know, that had a big effect on Canada and the rest of the world. And then now with Trump's tariff policy, which has just created chaos, they're trying to short-circuit the global trade system. And this kind of uncertainty is the most toxic thing for business investment, you know, apart from war or some catastrophe. And again, you know, we've seen Honda delay and possibly even just put an end to its planned investments, you know, for an EV factory in Ontario. And we've seen the big three U.S. auto producers further pull out of Canada. I mean, that's because of the tariffs. And we've seen, and then there's been hundreds of small, medium, and large enterprises that have delayed or canceled investment plans in Canada. And

0: probably going to relocate to the United States. And you know, this is, in fact, the method behind Trump's madness, his seeming madness, is the methodology of creating uncertainty and pushing investment into the United States.
1: You know, here in Canada, we certainly have seen a concerted effort to insulate against this kind of action, you know, from encouraging buying Canadian. The federal government struck trade deals with other nations. But I want you to hear a little of President Trump speaking earlier today, you know, talking about Canada's trade approach with the U.S. In his words, has been unfair.
2: Canada's been very, very tough on us over the years, for many years, and no other president's done anything about it. I love Canada. I love the people of Canada. Many friends that live in Canada, but their leadership, from Trudeau to the current leadership, I mean, in all fairness to them, they need us to survive. Without us, there's no way they can survive.
1: Okay, so Julian, what do you make of Trump's remarks? I mean, are we any less reliant on the U.S. trade than we were 18 months ago?
0: We actually are. New trade data released on June 10th by the Government of Canada, by Global Affairs, it was interesting. It was updated statistics for 2025. And just to cut to the chase, they showed that for last year, while our exports were down to the United States by 6%, they were up almost the same amount to the rest of the world, which was a remarkable speedy adaptation of our businesses towards exporting beyond the United States, you know, given this huge trade shock they faced, to this huge uncertainty shock and tariff shock. And so, you know, our exports to China are up, of energy and food. Our exports basically to the region of Asia, East Asia, South Asia, are up. They're up to Mexico. Our trade with European countries is higher. So we're you know, things are changing. Our pattern of trade is changing, and it's the silver lining in this dark cloud.
1: Okay, our pattern of trade is changing. You know, we heard some reaction from Ontario's Premier Doug Ford just today, suggesting Canada should retaliate against these tariffs, dollar for dollar. Now, if Canada were to take that route, what might we target from the U.S.?
0: We could go tit for tat and target similar products. We could further target automotive imports from the United States, but again, that would hurt our industry. We could put a blanket prohibition on U.S. beer, wine, and spirits. We have many options. We have cards to play, to use President Trump's favorite term. We have no cards. We actually do have cards. We also export things that are critical for the U.S. energy and arms industry, like uranium, critical minerals, and so forth, energy, oil, gas. We're the third largest reservoir of fresh water in the world. I don't think we should do any of those things. I understand Doug Ford's sentiment, Premier Ford. I just think we should go another way.
1: Another way. Okay. We also have heard this is just a negotiating tactic on the part of President Trump. How do you see it?
0: I think it's definitely a negotiating tactic. They're putting pressure on us. We haven't caved into their demands for concessions so far in this review of CUSMA. They're demanding that we end supports for egg farmers, for dairy, for poultry. They're demanding, I think, behind closed doors, they're demanding privileged access to our oil, gas, water, uranium, critical minerals. I don't think we've yielded. They're demanding that we stop our strategic partnership with China, possibly our one with India as well. And they're demanding that we create a fortress North America, that we align our trade policy with the United States vis-a-vis the rest of the world. And so it's a pressure tactic for that. It's a pressure tactic to tell us don't import Chinese EVs. It's a pressure tactic to say don't buy Swedish surveillance aircraft, don't buy German submarines, don't buy Italian trainer jets. And I also think they're looking for a quick victory ahead of the midterm elections. They're having an extremely tough time in their war of whim against Iran. They lost their trade war with China last year. They had to back down the Trump administration because China said no critical minerals for you. You charge us 145% tariffs. And they lost in their own Supreme Court, which

0: struck down 50% of Trump's tariffs earlier this year, and it's forcing the Trump administration to pay back the revenue collected. So this seems like an easy victory for them ahead of their midterms. Let's pick on Canada. Let's squeeze them. And I think that so far we haven't yielded, and I think the right path is to continue doing what we're doing.
1: Hey, it's really good to hear from you today in light of these new developments this week. Julian, thank you very much.
0: Thank you for having me, Gloria. Take care.
1: You too. That is Julian Karagesian, a visiting lecturer in economics at McGill University, and he's also a former special advisor on the International Trade and Finance branch of the Ministry of Finance. You're listening to On the Coast. Allie's got a long list of traffic slowdowns. Allie, I'll let you get to it.
2: So in Port Coquitlam on the Lougheed Highway, there is a report of a car accident said to have occurred on the Pitt River Bridge eastbound. It's backed up until Ottawa Street from the Costco. And in turn, the Maryhill Bypass is also seeing major slowdowns. And in North Vancouver, a reminder to avoid Westview Plaza due to the active police incident occurring there. And in Vancouver, a reminder once again, West Broadway is closed between Cambie and Alberta Streets. More details for you in about 10 minutes.
1: Thank you very much for that, Allie. And now, with a focus on weather, Darius Madavi is back with us in studio. Hello there.
3: Hello.
1: Hot and sunny out there today.
3: That's right.
1: We've got a few days of heat. What's going on?
3: All right. So a little bit less hazy today, I would say, although the air quality is still moderate. So just be careful, especially if you're vulnerable when you're heading outside. Try to get inside and have some fresh air when you can. We have yellow heat warnings in parts of the province, including the Fraser Valley. So we're watching that situation as well as the very widespread air quality warnings. But here on the Lower Mainland today and tomorrow, mainly sunny, but still haze coming in and out. Temperatures getting up to about 27 by the water, 32 inland, but feeling 6 degrees higher with the Humidex. So feeling 38 or so inland at times. And then we start to cool off Thursday and Friday, 24 by the water, 27 inland, thanks to some inflow. And then, but still mainly sunny. And then the weekend forecast is looking cloudier and cooler with a chance of precipitation. We got a bit of a special setup. There's the remnants of a hurricane in the Pacific coming up towards us. It just means a very moisture-packed air coming up towards us. So we could see some good rainfall through the weekend as well.
1: Really?
3: Mm-hmm.
1: Okay, well, that would be refreshing, frankly. Mm-hmm. And as you were speaking, just this moment, Metro Vancouver just issued a yellow air quality warning for Metro Vancouver, the northeast, so that'd be Tri-Cities, Pitt Meadows, Maple Ridge, that's for ground-level ozone, and also the southeast, which would be Surrey, Langley, and White Rock. And, of course, we're continuing a yellow air quality warning for Abbotsford, Mission, and Chilliwack, Agassiz, and Hope. That just popped up just as you were talking. Just now.
3: I'm glad you're on it.
1: Okay. And Darius, you've got a little bit of a theme going this week in the world of science, and that is coffee.
3: Don't know why. I don't even drink coffee, but there's a lot of interesting science around coffee. A lot of it is hard to find because when you look up coffee information, a lot of it comes from industry groups and producers. But I want to talk about the impact coffee can have when you're tired. Because when you get tired, a lot of things are impacted. Your motor skills, your focus, your alertness, your vigilance, your reflexes. And coffee can help a lot of those things, can measurably improve them. Scientists have taken people out at night when the roads are empty, sleep deprived them, put them in a car with or without caffeine, and the people who took caffeine stayed in their lane much better than the other people. I don't know how they got ethics approval for that experiment, but it did happen.
1: Okay. Now,
3: another thing that's impacted when you get tired is your sense of humor. This surprised me at first because, you know, sleepover giggles. I don't have a lot of sleepovers anymore, but like, you know, when you're a kid and you get the giggles because you're up at 3 a.m., well, the things you're laughing at in those situations, probably not, you know, the most advanced humor. So we're talking about your, you know, intelligent sense of humor.
1: Okay.
3: The things that you're actually thinking about and you think, oh, that was funny. So since caffeine stimulants can help with so many other things when you're tired, some scientists thought maybe they'd help restore your sense of humor too. And so they decided to run an experiment. They made people stay up for 49.5 hours, which is very specific.
1: That's not funny.
3: No.
1: Okay.
3: And then they assigned them to one of four groups. Placebo, so they didn't get any drug at all. One of these two prescription stimulant medications, or caffeine. They gave them 600 milligrams of caffeine, which is about three medium Tim Hortons coffees worth. And then What? How do you measure somebody's sense of humor? How do you see if somebody
1: objectively do you measure somebody's sense of humor?
3: Has a good sense of humor? Well, they used something called the University of Pennsylvania Humor Appreciation Test. And in this test, participants

0: viewed pairs of cartoons or news headlines that are similar in most respects, but which differed in a subtle but critical element that usually added an element of humor to the situation.
1: For example?
0: Direct quote from the paper. Well, Gloria, we're going to test your sense of humor right now.
1: Okay.
0: Are you ready? Do you want to see if you have an objectively, scientifically?
1: I haven't. Okay.
0: Okay. Let's see if you have a scientifically good sense of humor. Okay, I'm going to read two headlines to you.
1: Okay.
0: And you tell me which one is funnier.
1: Okay.
0: The first one. Veterinarian investigates failed panda mating. Or the second. That's headline one. The second. Do you know where I'm going?
1: Yeah. Well, I don't know. I don't.
0: All right, number two. Panda mating fails. Veterinarian takes over.
1: I think that one got Allie, too. That one got Allie, too.
2: Oh, my gosh. Okay. I'm easy, Daria.
0: So many people have a great sense of humor.
1: That's right.
0: Scientifically.
1: Even without coffee. So what is
0: even
1: that?
0: Even without coffee. Well, you just...
1: But if I had been awake for 49 hours, would I still be laughing
0: exactly.
1: at that one?
0: Would you have been able to figure it out? Well, the researchers found that the humor appreciation was not affected by caffeine in any scenario. If you give them two cartoons to compare, we did a verbal one, cartoons. There was one stimulant drug that seemed to have an effect, but nothing can help you. If you're too sleep deprived, nothing is going to help you recover your sense of humor until you just get some sleep. So if you're going to a comedy show, get some sleep the night before, because a cup of coffee or three is not going to save you.
1: I'm still thinking about the veterinarian and the pandas, frankly, but Darius, have a great afternoon.
0: You too.
1: That is Darius Madavi, our climate and science specialist here at CBC Vancouver. You liked the second one too, didn't you, Allie?
2: Oh, yeah, the second one is far more entertaining.
1: Yeah. It's good. It's so good. I know it's no laughing matter out on the roads this afternoon. Mm. Lots of slowdowns, and it's hot out there too, so yes. What can you tell us?
2: Okay, so in Port Coquitlam, Michelle kindly texted us more details about the accident on Pitt River Bridge in Port Coquitlam. It happened eastbound, and the far left lane is closed on the east end, and it involves about four cars, and an ambulance is on scene. And right now, it's backed up eastbound until Ottawa Street, and the Maryhill Bypass to enter the Lougheed Highway is also seeing major slowdowns. And in North Vancouver, police and responders are on scene at Westview Plaza. That's on Westview Drive between Highway 1 and Queens Drive. So the mall, the parking lot, and surrounding roads are shut down due to a serious police incident there. And once again, the closure on West Broadway between Cambie and Alberta. Drivers are being rerouted to West 8th, and it's very, very congested there at the moment. Both directions of Cambie are very slow.
1: Thank you very much for that, Allie. 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Hope you'll stay with us.
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7: We're used to seeing Luke Wilson play the sympathetic, nice guy in Legally Blonde, in Old School, The Royal Tenenbaums. He'll tell you about the challenge and the fun of playing a smug jerk in his new show with Will Ferrell, The Hawk.
8: From CBC News, The World This Hour, I'm Tricia Kindleman. This wildfire season may prove to be Ontario's worst on record. More than 100 fires are burning across the province and have displaced about 2,000 people, the vast majority of them from First Nations. Now the community's chiefs are calling for accountability from the provincial government. Sarah Law explains.
9: The lack of communication and evacuation support should horrify all Canadians, and our community was on its own.
10: Chief Wilfred King of Ontario's fire-stricken Gull Bay First Nation says his community was given no warning about the fire reaching their doorstep. He, along with several other First Nation chiefs, calling for a public inquiry into the province's wildfire response and asking for immediate leadership changes at Ontario's Ministry of Natural Resources. Premier Doug Ford says his government has spared no expense to protect communities from forest fires.
11: We have constant communication. We're going out to the First Nations. Now, keep in mind, on reserve is a federal responsibility.
10: Chief Wilfred King disagrees.
9: We won't accept any jurisdictional disputes. In the year 2026, how could this happen?
10: First Nations.

0: Aviation chiefs insist a public inquiry should involve a complete overhaul of the province's emergency management system. Sarah Law, CBC News, Thunder Bay, Ontario.
1: Meanwhile, many communities across central and northern Alberta remain under air quality warnings at this hour. Edmonton is currently blanketed by smoke from wildfires burning in the Northwest Territories. The air quality health index is at plus 10, which is considered high risk. Janelle Gergely with Environment and Climate Change Canada says knowing that number is important.
2: I think everybody's sensitivity is slightly different. That is one part of it. And it's sometimes that there's still a lot of those small particles around, even though there's no longer the odor. So the winds may have moved the odor out, but they're actually still around and we can still be adjusting them.
1: Gergely recommends people take precautions, including closing windows at night and limiting their time outside. With American alcohol off the shelves in most of Canada, nine provinces are making it easier to get interprovincial booze. That means an Ontario winery can now ship directly to someone in British Columbia. The provinces signed a deal today eliminating cross-border barriers. The premiers say the move streamlines the economy and makes Canada more resilient. All this comes as Donald Trump says Canada is tough on trade, and the U.S. president says that's why 50% tariffs could be coming into effect next month. Prime Minister Mark Carney calls that a direct violation of CUSMA. He met with Canada's premiers today. As Rafi Bujikanyan reports, they're calling for a strong response.
3: I spoke with President Trump earlier this morning. We agreed to intensify negotiations in the coming weeks.
4: Prime Minister Mark Carney attempting to reassure Canadians after the U.S. announced 50% tariffs on Canadian goods that are covered by the three-way free trade agreement. The U.S. signals it wants a removal of the bans most provinces have placed on American liquor following previous U.S. tariffs.
3: The decision to change that first and foremost will be taken by the provinces themselves, each individually, and should only be taken, in my judgment, as part of an overall agreement.
4: Ontario Premier Doug Ford says he's got no intention of budging anytime soon.
5: We have to negotiate through strength, not weakness.
4: The new tariffs would come into force in 29 days. Ford says Canada needs a contingency plan on how to hit back if negotiations fall through. Rafi Bujikanyan, CBC News, Ottawa.
1: A doctor working at Toronto's Sick Kids Hospital has been arrested and charged for accessing and possessing child sex abuse material. Police say there is currently no evidence the charges against Dylan Disanica are connected to his medical practice. Sick Kids says it has been or had not been notified of any risk to patients or families, but the doctor was placed on an immediate leave once the hospital became aware of the investigation. Earlier this year, Toronto police say they seized several electronic devices, including a work computer at the hospital, as well as a private home. And that is your World This Hour for CBC News. I'm Tricia Kindleman.
6: Thanks very much, Tricia, and thanks so much for joining us. You're listening to On the Coast on CBC Radio 1 on this Tuesday, July 21st. And yes, President Trump's proclamations this week may seem like just another set of tariff threats. We're going to talk to a trade expert about that, who says they are aimed at straining ties here in Team Canada. So we'll hear more about that. And an unlikely hero has taken the internet by storm. Jimothy the raccoon with a congenital spine condition living in Seattle. So we're going to hear more of Jimothy's story coming up this half hour. And right now, Amelia John is with us from the Vancouver Newsroom. Amelia, hi there.
7: Gloria, BC restaurants and bars are reacting to new U.S. tariff threats and a promise from the premier that he won't back down on a ban on American booze. BC Hydro is planning to add more than 2,500 charging ports for electric vehicles and a yellow air quality warning in place for Metro Vancouver and some communities in the eastern Fraser Valley due to wildfire smoke. We'll have more local news coming up at the bottom of the hour.
6: Yeah, that warning just came out now. Amelia, I'm glad you got to it. And yeah, a lot of it is for ground level ozone. So this is a combination of the hot, sunny weather and the wildfire smoke. But they are recommending if you don't have to be outdoors, try not to be. If you're in those areas, Tri-Cities, Pitt Meadows, Maple Ridge, Surrey, Langley, White Rock, and then again, Fraser Valley, Abbotsford, Mission, Chilliwack, Agassiz, and Hope. Let's get to the traffic now, Allie. This started off with a whole lot of slowdowns. Where are we at?
8: Mm-hmm. Well, once again, in North Vancouver, police and emergency responders are on scene at Westview Plaza to attend to what

0: they call a very serious incident. So that's on Westview Drive off Highway 1. So the mall, the parking lot and surrounding roads are currently shut down. We're working a way to get more details about what happened. But there's also trouble in Surrey now. On Highway 1, there is an incident involving two vehicles on the east end of the Portman Bridge in the lane. So the right lane is blocked. So do slow down as you pass. And in Port Coquitlam, I'm still keeping my eye on what happened at the Pitt River Bridge on the Lougheed Highway. There is an eastbound accident reported to have involved multiple vehicles, and that is causing major slowdowns. And in Vancouver, once again, it's only the second day out of 6 months. West Broadway is closed between Cambie and Alberta. So both directions of Cambie are very slow. And if you're going southbound from the Cambie Street Bridge, you'll find yourself stopped very soon once you get off the bridge. And folks opting for West 12th aren't finding themselves in a speedier drive either. But I'll be back again in 10 minutes with more updates.
1: Okay, thank you very much for that. And on the weather front, we've already heard about the air quality warnings for several areas of Metro Vancouver. Hot and sunny today right across the region. Temperatures from 27 to 33 degrees, but that 33 degrees feels like 39 degrees when you factor in the humidity. Similar conditions for tomorrow, mainly sunny and highs up to 33. And for Thursday, this is what Darius was just telling us about in our last half hour, that there is a system off the Pacific that could be funneling some moisture into our midst. We may have a slight chance of some showers on Thursday. Now, you might have heard about Jimothy by now, a Seattle-based raccoon with a congenital spine condition, basically short spine syndrome. And up until recently, Jimothy was only ever noticed by local residents. But now he has become an internet sensation and a beacon of hope and joy. Jimothy has inspired murals and tattoos, some think pieces on what it means for fame and nature to coexist. That part of the story started July 13th when Seattle resident Kayana Hall was taking a neighborhood walk with her husband, and she saw a funny looking creature and she dubbed it Jimothy, posted it online, and CBC's Rachel Adams spoke with Hall a short time ago.
2: There was something moving underneath the car, which I assumed was a cat. I love cats, so I just wanted to take a closer look, got my phone out, and then what crawled out from under the car didn't seem like a cat to me. Wasn't the right shape.
3: Can you describe the shape and what this creature looked like?
2: He looked like an orb to me. Just very round, very short, with very long legs.
3: What happened next? What compelled you to post it? And, like, how did you come up with the name?
2: So, first of all, the name, he just looked like a Jimothy to me. And as far as what compelled me to post it, that day was me and my husband's 13th anniversary, and we just love silly looking animals. So I just was joking, like, oh, we've been blessed by Jimothy's presence on our 13th anniversary, and decided to share it with my friends and family. I did not expect it to take off the way that it did. So I had posted the video on my Instagram and then later on my TikTok. I went to sleep that night, woke up the next morning, and my phone had just blown up.
1: So that was CBC's Rachel Adams speaking with Kayana Hall, who named Jimothy the raccoon. And as you heard her say, he just looked like a Jimothy to me. And yeah, that video has gone viral. It's racked up more than 10 million views across social media, according to some reports. So we'll hear more about Jimothy and just why he has captured people's hearts and attention. That's coming up just after the 5 o'clock news. Meantime, the clock is ticking on a new round of tariff threats from Donald Trump. 50% duties on nearly 500 products, from milk products, wine, and seemingly random goods like circular saw blades and synthetic wigs. So the new costs are set to take effect August 19th. And joining us now to share his analysis is Carlo Dade, the Director of International Policy and the New North America Initiative at the University of Calgary's School of Public Policy. Carlo, hi, good afternoon to you.
4: Good afternoon.
1: What do you think? How seriously should we take these threats?
4: Well, we need to take every threat coming from the Americans seriously. But of the various tariff powers that the president has given to that Congress, this is the one that we've been most worried about, that the new North

0: America initiative. So worried that a month ago we began doing field work to test Canadian response and how we respond to the use of these tariffs. So this one, yeah, of everything they've done after the International Emergency Economic Powers Act, which was the first thing, this is the one we were most worried about.
1: Okay, so how would you describe the approach that the U.S. is taking this time?
0: Sure. So what's unique about these tariffs is the ability of a president to impose tariffs at the subnational level, meaning at the provincial level in Canada. So rather than just leveling tariffs against Canada, wine from all of Canada, which they have done, the president can amend that to impose tariffs province by province. So imposing a tariff against BC, but not against Nova Scotia. And that ability of the president can, of course, cause serious damage and mischief within the Canadian Federation.
1: All right. So the premiers are meeting on the East Coast today. We've heard from them throughout the day. There have been some news clips, that type of thing. But what about the tensions that this could create between provinces now?
0: Well, this is a potential that's certainly on the table. The Americans have not yet invoked that element of the Section 338 tariff authority. The U.S. ambassador was just in Edmonton yesterday, drinking bourbon on stage and celebrating that Alberta had lifted the ban on U.S. Liquor and that it was available in Alberta. But he didn't mention that Alberta had gotten a 50% reduction or exemption from the 50% tariffs. So we need to, even though the Americans have not put this into effect, we need to prepare for the possibility that they can do so. And that simply starts, our field work has shown that the best response is simply educating Canadians about the possibility, making them aware of what the Americans can do, and testing that greatly reduced the ability of the Americans to use this as a tool to divide Canadians.
1: Okay. Now, Carlo, your sound quality is not ideal. I'm wondering if I could just get you to get a little bit closer to your computer, and hopefully that will improve things
0: a little bit. How's that?
1: Yeah, ideal. Thank you.
0: Now,
1: okay. You know, we heard from David Eby, BC's premier, earlier this afternoon that, you know, his words, there is no way in hell that our province would return American alcohol to government-run liquor stores, saying if we respond this way to tariff threats, that he'd just do it again. He, as in Trump, would just do it again. How do you see it?
0: I see it just the opposite. This is letting ego drive policy where we need to use intelligence and strategy. Deliberately banning U.S. liquor from shelves is a provocation to the Americans. It's a provocation that gets us nothing but makes us feel good about ourselves. If indeed, the desire for U.S. liquor is falling, if individual British Columbians want to protest U.S. policy by not buying liquor, then let the market decide. I think the market will dictate that we don't sell American liquor in British Columbia. But unnecessarily giving the Americans yet another excuse to hit us just doesn't make sense. The Americans have plenty of excuses. We don't need to help them. So lifting the ban and letting the market, letting British Columbians say that they don't want U.S. liquor is the smart play here. Needlessly provoking the Americans to simply make an ego-driven point to make ourselves feel good about ourselves is the type of thing that's gotten us into trouble with the Americans. Other countries have been smarter about not provoking the Americans. It's only Canada and China that have taken this path. And, you know, Canada's been singled out for Section 338 tariffs, while other countries have not. So the point is, we don't need to capitulate, and we certainly shouldn't make concessions to the Americans, but we need to be smart about this. And being smart means picking and choosing our battles carefully.

0: And okay, let's pick and choose our battles. How do you think Canada should be responding here to these latest threats?
1: Well, first and foremost, the Americans are doing this to try and pressure us to take a worse deal rather than a bad deal. Look, there are no good deals on the table with this administration. 20 countries, actually just today, 21 countries have signed agreements with this administration to take higher tariffs in exchange for making concessions to the Americans. 21 countries have been forced to take a worse deal. That's heading in our direction. We don't have to rush to get there, and we don't have to let the Americans pressure us into taking a terrible deal instead of a bad deal. That requires Canadians to have some backbone as we go into the negotiations. Don't let the Americans cause panic or division to force us to put political pressure on the government to cave and to cave early. The government's largely on the right course by holding firm with the Americans and making concessions slowly and only as needed. The Americans want us to hurry up with that process. They want us to set an example of us to the other countries that haven't yet signed agreements with the U.S. So being informed, knowing what the Americans are doing, and not giving in to panic and fear is how we smartly and intelligently respond. And not giving in to necessary emotional things like letting the Americans goad us about the 51st state, which just encourages them to keep doing it, and not giving in to things like needless bans on U.S. liquor. Let the market decide. Let Canadians send a message. Let's not give the Americans yet another excuse.
0: You know, we've heard from Mark Carney in the past that we've got to one of the best trade deals right now under Kuzma with the United States. So what does it tell you that many of the items on the list that was just released this week of these, you know, 50% tariffs that are supposed to come into effect in 30 days are already on that list of on the Kuzma list?
1: Right. So it says that the Americans are going to continue to ramp up the pressure. Important to know that, you know, 37% of everything that Canada exports to the U.S. does not have an exemption under Kuzma. They are fully tariffed under Section 232 tariffs, national security tariffs. In B.C., I think the number is about 40% roughly of everything you export to the U.S. are already covered by Section 232 tariffs, which have never been exempted under Kuzma. So the Americans are slowly ramping up the pressure. You have 232, and now they've added more tariffs, especially for wine, which will hurt British Columbia. The Americans are sending a signal that there's a lot more pain that they can inflict.
0: Okay. Listen, it's really good to check in with you, Carlo. We'll see what develops in the coming days and weeks. Again, it's an ever-changing picture. So thanks very much for your input.
1: Thank you.
0: That's Carlo Dade, the Director of International Policy and the New North America Initiative at the University of Calgary School of Public Policy. It's 4:20 right now, and Ali Patarga is here with more traffic.
2: A number of trouble spots to note, Gloria. So between Coquitlam and Surrey on the Portman Bridge, there's a collision involving two cars eastbound at the east end of the bridge, and that has the right lane blocked. It's very slow all along eastbound on Highway 1 where the backups stretch towards the Burnaby Lake stretch, and it's congested all the way to North Vancouver past the Iron Workers. And in Port Coquitlam on Highway 7 or the Low Heat Highway, eastbound lane 1 and 2 of the Pitt River Bridge are blocked due to a collision and emergency responders are on scene. The backup now touches the Coquitlam River Bridge. And in North Vancouver, RCMP have taped off Westview Plaza as they tend to a serious police incident there. That's Westview Drive off Highway 1, where the mall, the parking lot, the Esso gas station, and the 7-Eleven are cordoned off for access. So please do avoid the area until further notice. If you see anything on the roads, our text line is open, 236-330-2623. If you can send us a message safely. And I'll be back again in 10 minutes.
0: Thank you very much for that, Allie. Okay, it is hot and sunny out there, and one of our story producers, Divya Banerjee, she got the enviable assignment today. Go out and find some people having fun in the sun, and we've caught up with her now on Granville Island. Divya, hello there.
3: Hi, Gloria.
0: So who have you been speaking to today?

0: today?
1: Victoria, it's actually such a beautiful day, and Granville Island is completely packed today. There's music performances going on. There's so many people here. And initially, I came here to talk to people at the water park, but to my surprise and to the surprise of a lot of parents, the splash park is closed today due to water restrictions. However, the water slide is still on. So I spoke to a bunch of kids there who were just having a blast in the sun. Have a listen. Okay, hi everyone.
2: Hi.
1: So what are you doing at Granville Island today?
2: Playing on the water, slide.
3: With the water slides and stuff.
1: And what is your favorite thing to do in the summers?
4: Go swimming and have fun with my cousin.
5: Go to camps, like we're at Camp Balsam right now.
6: Go on water slides, water parks, the ocean, and have fun with our friends and family.
7: Yeah. I like tubing, and I like going to overnight camps.
1: Yeah.
5: Just going to fairs and spending time with my mom and dad and going to beaches.
1: Okay, what about you?
8: You know, I really like feeling that sunlight while we're with the water and the cool environment, and feeling those two different temperatures and how they balance out each other.
1: What's like your favorite thing to eat in the summer?
5: Popsicles.
9: Ice cream.
1: So, Gloria, you heard the kids scream, ice cream! But there's a lot of demand for cool drinks as well. Iced coffee, fresh juices, you name it. I'm at the public market right now, and you won't believe it. There is a lineup of over 20 people at the Granville Island Tea Company waiting for iced tea. And now I'm joined by Lars Myers. He is a tea guide at the Granville Island Tea Company. Hi, Lars.
10: Hi.
1: So how busy has it been today?
10: It's been unbelievably busy. Probably one of the busiest days of the whole summer so far.
1: And what have you been seeing today? There's like so many people around. Have they been coming in all day?
10: Like on a day like today, it'll peak sort of early afternoon with people just crushing for the iced tea. And we have four different flavors, so, and people are always like, which one's the best? Which one's the best?
1: One is the best? What are the fan favorites?
10: Well, the one that I always recommend is the pink lemonade, which is a blend of our fruit tea, which is a blend of 10 different fruits, and our white tea lemonade, and it's right here in front of you.
1: Okay, Gloria, I am looking at this white drink and pink drink. It's called the pink lemonade. What else can you tell me about this?
10: It's super refreshing. I tell people it's the Goldilocks one because it's just right, because it's in between the fruit tea and the lemonade, and it's just so delicious.
1: Okay, let's give it a try.
10: Yeah.
1: Okay, just taking a quick sip. Oh my God, Lars, you are absolutely right. It's a Goldilocks drink. It's not too sour. It's not too sweet.
10: It's just
1: right. And this was amazing. I was so parched right now. But what has the Granville Island Tea Company been like during the FIFA Fan Fest?
10: It was quieter for us. It was quiet across the island because people came down for the games. And the people that were spilling over into the parking lot and those who couldn't fit into parking lots went into bars and restaurants. And it was alive with excitement here. But the stores were quieter. And that's just the way it was.
1: And now with summer pumping up, what are you expecting?
10: It's like everyone's back. I think that locals, we see a lot of people that we would normally see have come in and so on. So, yeah, we've been really alive today. It's been great.
1: Thank you for speaking with us. Okay, Gloria, that is Lars Myers from the Granville Island Tea Company, saving me from the summer heat.
11: Yeah, a nice cold glass of iced tea. It sounded very refreshing, Divya. Thank you very much for that. That is Divya Banerjee at Granville Island, just hearing how people are staying cool in the warm sunshine today. And you have likely heard by now that Spain is the World Cup champion. So here is Spanish singer Rosalía and The Weeknd with their version of Blinding Lights.

0: is the Spanish singer Rosalía on a remix of The Weeknd's Blinding Lights. Allie, doesn't that sound like summer?
1: Mm-hmm, it does. You gotta bring out the Spanish and suddenly, oh.
0: I know.
1: It really does buttress a song if you add a different language to it.
0: Oh, it's so true. It's so true. Okay, what have you got for us on the roads?
1: Look, as much as people are having fun out there in the sun on the road, it's very slow and messy. Between Vancouver and Richmond, both directions of Knight Street are very backed up, and it's bumper to bumper on both sides. There's a stall reported somewhere mid-span on the bridge, and our newsroom is still working to find out what happened in North Vancouver and Westview Plaza. Please do avoid the area as the entire plaza has been blocked from access. And I'll be back again in 10 minutes.
0: Okay, thank you very much for that. We've got sunshine right across Metro Vancouver on the South Coast. Temperatures feels like 39 degrees inland when you factor in the humidity. So it's a hot one. We've got more conditions like that coming tomorrow. And stay with us. We're going to get an update on the province's drought and wildfire situation. That is coming up after your 4:30 news. Stay with On the Coast.
2: This is CBC News from Vancouver. Good afternoon, I'm Amelia John. BC is bracing for more wildfires as hot, dry weather conditions remain for much of BC. As Renee Lucas reports, more than 80 fires are currently burning.
3: The province says hot, dry weather in many parts of BC, coupled with strong winds and thunderstorms, will likely cause another jump in wildfires. Not the only threat to the environment. Randine Neal is BC's Water, Land and Resource Stewardship Minister.
4: Some parts of the province are experiencing very low stream flows, especially in the Okanagan, where we're actually seeing record-setting lows.
3: Zafar Adil is with SFU's Sustainable Energy Engineering.
5: There has to be long-term planning of how to avoid being in drought conditions in the first place, particularly if you already know that it's going to be a particularly dry year.
3: There are four wildfires of note in BC right now, the Brunswick Creek Complex near Boston Bar and the Bootleg Complex in the southeast. 600 properties are in evacuation order and 5,700 are on evacuation alert, most in and around the town of Kimberley.

0: It's been cordoned off due to a serious police incident. Investigators and emergency responders are on site. So that's the mall, the parking lot, the Esso gas station, and the 7-Eleven have been taped off from all access. And we're still looking at that incident on the Pitt River Bridge on the Lougheed Highway. So eastbound lane 1 and 2 has been blocked due to a collision that's reported to have involved 4 vehicles, and emergency responders are on site. And we are trying to figure out what is happening in Knight Street right now. Both directions are very congested, both on the Vancouver and the Richmond side. So if you have any information on that or any trouble you see on the roads, our text line is open, 236-330-2623. Only do send us a message if you can do so safely, however. But I'll be back again momentarily with more updates.
1: Wow, what a busy afternoon. Allie, thank you very much for that. Busy, hot, sunny out there, a little bit hazy in some areas, especially the Eastern Fraser Valley and some areas of Metro Vancouver as well. Temperatures anywhere from 27 degrees at the water's edge to 33 away from the water. And that 33 actually translates to 39 degrees when you factor in the humidity. And we've got similar conditions coming our way for tomorrow. Now, the BC government says this past week was the first big wildfire test of the summer. Boston Bar remains under evacuation order because of the Brunswick Creek and Ainslie Creek wildfires in Pemberton. A fire is still burning there, although it is far enough away from the village that an earlier evacuation alert has been rescinded. In Clinton, the Pear Lake wildfire has prompted some evacuation orders, and Forest Minister Ravi Parmar gave an update earlier today.
2: I'm here to provide an update on the current wildfire situation in British Columbia. But before we get into that, I want to acknowledge the decision made by President Donald Trump to impose 50% tariffs on Canada. It is continuing to be disappointing to see the depths the president will go to further alienate one of his largest trading partners. Much as we've seen with the tariffs and duties on softwood lumber products, this is going to increase costs for Americans and harm Canadian workers. The decision comes at the same time as harmful and misguided rhetoric from certain U.S. officials, including the president, regarding Canadian wildfires. Recent criticism that Canada isn't doing enough to manage its forests and wildfires, much like the decision to impose new tariffs, there is no legitimate basis for this claim against Canada. Climate change is impacting wildfires on both sides of the border, creating real challenges that require real action, not finger pointing. For Canadian provinces and U.S. states alike, this is a new reality. But last year, we stepped up to help our neighbors in California, and we stand ready to do it again if the call comes. Our position hasn't changed. Helping each other is what Canadians do best, and it is what we will continue to do regardless of what the president's punitive decisions and unfounded criticism come next. Since my last update, many parts of British Columbia have seen an uptick in wildfire activity. As predicted, recent summer storms led to over 33,000 lightning strikes in just the past week. This has led to an increase in the number of active wildfires burning across British Columbia. As of this morning, there are 87 active wildfires throughout the province, including 4 that have started in the last 24 hours and 24 that were declared out in the same period. There are currently 4 wildfires of note. First, the Bootleg Complex in the Southeast Fire Center, where 2 new wildfires of note, Matthew Creek and Tower Creek, have resulted in evacuation alerts for people living in and around Kimberley, BC. And of course, the Brunswick Creek Complex wildfires in the Coastal Fire Center. Evacuation orders and alerts remain in a place for Boston Bar and surrounding communities. British Columbians' thoughts are with the people and families directly impacted by these evacuations, orders, and alerts. The province is doing everything we can to support those communities. The BC Wildfire Service has been responding vigorously to wildfires throughout the province, with response teams getting fires out before they grow. Of the 182 wildfires that started this past week, 80% of them are already classified as being out, being held, or under control. The majority of new wildfire starts, not matter where they are being kept under 10 hectares. Thanks to the swift, effective action from our BC Wildfire Service crews and local firefighters,

0: complete a planned ignition on an active wildfire within the Brunswick complex, successfully reducing the risk of the fire spreading south. This is an exciting new step in wildfire suppression here in BC. These ignitions are often done by hand or by helicopter and are a key part in managing wildfires in very challenging terrain. I'm proud that British Columbia is once again leading the way with this technology while helping to keep our crews safe. At the same time, we've partnered this year with Integrated Operations Group, a great BC company, to deploy a first-of-its-kind remote-controlled water cannon that is now assisting crews as they work to contain fires. Heavy equipment and structure protection crews have been working tirelessly day and night to keep homes, businesses, and our natural resources safe wherever they are threatened. There are more than 700 BC Wildfire Service personnel engaged in the firefighting effort today. Air tankers have hit over 50 targets this week, giving ground crews much-needed support. And night vision technology has kept operations running around the clock, on the ground and in the air. In the days ahead, as my colleagues have noted, we're expecting more challenging weather. Hot, dry conditions and limited rain will continue to impact southern areas of the province. This, coupled with strong winds and widespread thunderstorms, we will likely once again see a jump and new wildfire starts. This past week has been a reminder of how fast our wildfire situation can change. This was our first test this past weekend with the wildfire season, as the numbers jumped over only a matter of hours. Thanks to our incredible teams within the BC Wildfire Service, British Columbia was able to respond with strength, innovation, and persistence.
1: So that was Forest Minister Ravi Parmar speaking today. And now here is Randy Neal, Minister of Land and Resource Stewardship. She gave an update on the drought conditions in the province.
2: And like my colleagues, my thoughts are with everyone who is currently impacted by the wildfires, the smoke, and the drought conditions that are affecting farmers. This hot, dry weather, as Minister Green said, has made wildfire conditions worse in recent weeks and increased drought conditions in many parts of the province. We've had prolonged dry periods over the last number of years, and elevated drought conditions are forecast to continue across much of BC this summer. You're seeing more municipalities increase their water restrictions. Kamloops is the latest, going to stage 4. So we're again asking every single British Columbia, water users, suppliers, residents, and businesses to take action now to conserve water and reduce water scarcity risks. Some parts of the province are experiencing very low stream flows, especially in the Okanagan, where we're actually seeing record-setting lows. Declining stream flows and rising water temperatures place additional stress on fish and aquatic ecosystems. And today I'm asking everyone in the Okanagan particularly to help conserve water. Together, we can help maintain stream flows, support fish and habitats, protect drinking water, and reduce pressure on local watersheds. Two of the watersheds we are closely watching in this province are Beset Creek and Salmon River, both in the Okanagan. Salmon River and Beset Creek are currently experiencing such low stream flows that we are concerned about fish population survival, particularly Chinook salmon. We are working closely with nations, local governments, industry partners, agriculture producers, and watershed experts to monitor conditions and coordinate responses. I met with the Okanagan agriculture community last week. I know farmers in the Salmon River area are implementing a voluntary irrigation schedule in the hopes that stream flows will increase. I want to thank them for all their efforts, and we will continue to meet with all of those groups and work closely with agriculture. I also want to acknowledge the agriculture community in the Nicola Valley for voluntarily setting up an irrigation schedule in an effort to conserve water. I know how difficult drought is for BC's farmers, and we appreciate everything you do to work together. Voluntary conservation is always our first and preferred step, but when those stream flows drop to critical levels and species are at risk, we must consider temporary protection orders. They are only considered when voluntary conservation measures are not enough to prevent serious or irreversible harm to aquatic ecosystems. Those orders are targeted and designed to restore and protect critical stream flows as quickly as possible. So as we work to respond to drought in the Okanagan and across the province, we all have a role to play in

0: using less water. We know small changes to conserve water add up quickly, and they can help maintain stream flows, protect ecosystems, and reduce the need for stricter rules. So thank you to everyone in this province who's working to conserve water. And thank you again to all the emergency responders, water managers, and community leaders who are working every day to keep us safe.
1: That's Randine Neal, Minister of Land and Resource Stewardship. It's 4:47 right now, and Ali Patarga has got the latest traffic.
2: Okay, so on Knight Street, there is a stall northbound mid-span on the left lane on the Knight Street Bridge. A couple of listeners had texted us giving us more details, and it's reported to be a single vehicle with a passenger door open, and it's especially busy going northbound from Richmond. There are backups now that reach a 91 connector, and the Vancouver side of the Knight Street Bridge as well isn't looking good either. It's busy southbound, and in Port Coquitlam and between Port Coquitlam and Pitt Meadows on the Pitt River Bridge, there is an accident there that has eastbound lane 1 and 2 blocked, and their emergency crews are on site, and eastbound traffic is especially backed up, and the other side of the bridge is also seeing major slowdowns as well. And Highway 1 eastbound from North Vancouver to Burnaby to Coquitlam to Surrey, very, very slow. So it's just a very messy one out there right now, Gloria. But if you have any more details you'd like to pass along, our text line is 236-330-2623. And I'll be back again with more updates in 10 minutes.
1: Yeah, busy one for sure. Ali, thanks very much. About 15,000 Ismaili Muslims in Metro Vancouver are eagerly looking forward to their new spiritual leader's official visit to Vancouver this week. So this will be the new Aga Khan's first official stop in Western Canada since taking on the role after the death of his father last year. And joining us to look ahead is Zara Premji. Zara is a member of the local Ismaili community. Zara, hello there.
3: Hi, Gloria.
1: Just remind us, what is the role of the Aga Khan?
3: All right. So His Highness Prince Rahim Aga Khan V, as you mentioned, took over after his father, the late His Highness Prince Karim Aga Khan IV. Now, His Highness is seen as the 50th hereditary imam, so that's a spiritual leader of the Shia Ismaili Muslims. As you mentioned, this is the Ismaili Muslim community. You know, he stepped in, he's succeeding his late father, who we mentioned, Prince Rahim Aga Khan IV. He passed away in February last year, Gloria, and that's when this Aga Khan now took over.
1: Well, again, this is the first time the current Aga Khan will officially visit Western Canada. But what more can you tell us about him?
3: I can tell you that he's very excited to see us. He has expressed that. As you mentioned, it's his first stop here in Western Canada. But just a few mere months ago, he was in Eastern Canada. He's trying to meet all of his members of the community across the world. He's been traveling throughout. You can say that he has worked really hard, that he really wants to connect with all of us. And he's bringing us these community gatherings where we're all having the opportunity to be in his presence. And to be in the presence of your imam is so special because you're able to receive guidance on the practice of your faith, on improving quality of life, on how to benefit the community you've moved into. We get to learn all of this and get that guidance from our living imam, which is an incredible experience.
1: And what are some of his priorities, do you think? I mean, does he just carry on his father's vision, or has he got ideas of his own?
3: I think it's twofold. So he's an incredibly hard worker, just like his father, committed to community, committed to everyone. You know, he will be coming here for a few meetings with government officials, participating in significant community milestones, private gatherings with members of the Ismaili community. And that's much like what his father did when he came here. And he said to us, you know, there's lots of legacies his father has left that he continues, and there's lots of work that he will bring on. I mean, that's the point of having a new living leader. He will continue and bring us forth as his father did before.
1: I see. And what kinds of projects would be included in his priorities, do you think?
3: Well, I know that he will be meeting up with government officials as he did when he was in Eastern Canada. I know he met with Prime Minister Carney at that point. There's lots of talk about housing. There's lots of different projects that I'm not really well versed in them myself, but I know that we are going to learn more after his visit. We definitely get to learn more once he's here, see what his communication is with government officials, see what his communication is with the community. And it's exciting to have him coming here and being a part of our community.
1: Well, tell me more about that excitement. You know, this is an official visit. What does it mean for people in the Ismaili community, people like you?
3: Yeah. For me, I can say, you know, I've been asked this question a few times because I guess I'm just walking around with a bit of a buzz around me, as is, I would say, most of my community members. So for me, I describe it as, you know, you have a parent coming to visit you. That's how it sort of feels. This is our spiritual leader, but it's that excitement and that anticipation that I get to welcome someone so important to my community. I get to show them BC. Sure, I'm not the one walking him around, but I still get to have that excitement that he will land here. He will see the beauty around him. He will get to absorb what the community has been doing. He'll get to see how we've progressed, how we've given back to the community. It's sort of this pride-filled moment to show off my home to my spiritual leader.
1: Well, and you mentioned something really important, I think, which was giving back to your community. That's important for your community, isn't it?
3: Absolutely. Something that his late father taught us, and I'd say he is still continuing to teach us, is when you go into a community, you don't just go in. You make sure that you benefit it. You learn from it. Sure, this community and this country has done so much for us. And what can we now do to help that country? What can we do to help progress it? How can we pay it forward? And I think that's really important, especially for myself, my family, and that's what we like to do.
1: Zara, thank you. Thanks so much for helping to set up this visit.
3: Thank you so much, Gloria.
1: Zara Premji is a member of the local Ismaili community. And you are listening to On the Coast, and Shania Twain apparently is dropping a new album on Friday. Last week, she went back to her roots and played a sold-out show at the Horseshoe Tavern in Toronto. So it's a smaller venue for Shania, of course, with a capacity of about 400 fans. Here she is now with a new single featuring Josh Homme from Queens of the Stone Age. This one's called Faded Blue Jeans.

Faded Blue Jeans by Shania Twain and Josh Homme. And Shania's next album comes out on Friday. Okay, we've got a few minutes before we get to your 5 o'clock news, but there is so much going on.

0: on the roads right now. Let's give a little bit of extra time to Allie Patarga so she can take you through it. Allie?
1: Mm-hmm. Well, it'll be a much shorter traffic report if I report on which major corridor is experiencing trouble. But on Highway 99 in Delta from the Massey Tunnel towards where it hits the 91, it is very, very delayed. Somebody had submitted a crash report before the 91. We have yet to get any specifics on that. So if you know what happened, do send us a text if you can. And between Richmond and Vancouver, we're looking to see what progress comes out of the stall on a Knight Street Bridge. There's a stall northbound mid-span on the left lane, and it's a vehicle with a passenger door open, so do slow down if you head that way. And we have another incident as well on the Portman Bridge. So there is an eastbound vehicle stall that is blocking the left lane just east of the bridge deck. Crews are on scene and do expect major delays because there is heavy congestion all along Highway 1. There is no segment of relief on the highway at all from North Vancouver to Burnaby to Coquitlam to Surrey. So it's just very, very delayed there. And for those of you in North Vancouver, please do avoid Westview Plaza as there is a major police incident in the area. So the Esso gas station, the 7-Eleven, the parking lot, and of course the mall has been cordoned off to all access. So please do avoid the area as investigators conclude that scene. And in Port Coquitlam as well, between on the Pitt River Bridge on the way to Pitt Meadows, there is the eastbound lane 1 and 2 on the bridge are blocked due to a collision there. Somebody had texted us previously that an ambulance had been on site and it had involved 4 vehicles. So be safe out there, folks, and I'll be back again in 10 minutes.
0: And take a breath, Allie Patarga. My goodness, you're right. It would have been a much shorter list if we said which areas are clear across the region. What a busy day. Thank you very much for that. It's hot and it's sunny out there. Temperatures from 27 to 33 degrees. It feels more like 39 degrees with humidity factored in, and those same temperatures are going to be with us tomorrow. Coming up, we're going to hear about a raccoon in Seattle that's found himself at the center of global attention. Yeah, he just for being a weird little guy, that's how he's described. So we'll bring you the story of Jimothy, the short-spined raccoon, coming up after The World This Hour.
2: The Commonwealth Games are headed to Glasgow, Scotland. Athletes from 74 nations and territories will compete in sports like athletics, swimming, artistic gymnastics, and wheelchair 3-on-3 basketball. Anything can happen when the level of competition is this high. Don't miss any of the action from July 23rd to August 2nd. 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
3: I'm Salima Shivji. The shock of a new threat, punishing U.S. tariffs on a long list of products, seeping in as premiers respond with anger and uncertainty. The Prime Minister trying to reassure Canadians that intensified trade talks are possible. Details ahead on Your World Tonight at 6, 6:30 in Newfoundland.
4: From CBC News, The World This Hour, I'm Tricia Kindleman. Canada will celebrate the opening of the Gordie Howe International Bridge, but there will no longer be a joint celebration with the United States, which had been scheduled for this Friday. Minister Gregor Robertson's office says after recent trade action, it would be, quote, inappropriate to proceed with a celebratory event between the two countries. The federal government says it remains committed to the bridge opening July 27th. Meanwhile, the White House says its new tariffs on Canadian goods are a targeted measure in response to Ottawa's own policies. It's accusing Canada of playing hardball on trade. Kate Fisher has more from Washington.
5: U.S. President Donald Trump says the new tariffs on Canadian goods are intended to punish what he sees as discriminatory treatment of the U.S. auto, dairy, and alcohol industries.
6: I mean, in all fairness to them, they need us to survive. Without us, there's no way they can survive. So, but they've been very, very tough.
5: U.S. Trade Representative Jameson Greer argued Canada's retaliatory measures to earlier tariffs were unfair.
7: So it was a natural consequence after a year of these measures being in place, and longer in the case of dairy, for the president to take action. These are responses to this retaliation.
5: Nonetheless, Greer says he has a good relationship with his Canadian counterparts and that talks with them will continue. Kate Fisher for CBC News, Washington.
4: Meanwhile, Canadian businesses are reacting strongly to the proposed tariffs. They have already been grappling with increased uncertainty for the past year due to U.S. trade policy changes.